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that I might know him and the power of his resurrection, forgetting those things which are behind, and reaching forth unto those things which are before, I press toward the mark for the prize of the high calling of God in Christ Jesus.

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Hi, this is John. I'm really excited that we have a translator station, KMSI, in Oklahoma City here in Lawton, 96.3 on the FM dial. I grew up in New York, but when I came to Oklahoma, I was excited because we had a station in Tulsa, KNYD, and I can remember when it was not even on the air, but they were just doing testing. They would say test, and then you'd hear some music. But when we moved to Lawton, to be able to hear that station again, it was just phenomenal.

The Lord is in the business of blessing you. He makes His face to shine upon you. Drink in this truth. Breathe it deeply into your spirit. Bathe in the beauty of this thought. God favors you today.

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Proverbs chapter 3, verses 5 through 10 say, "Trust in the Lord with all thine heart, and lean not unto thine own understanding. In all thy ways acknowledge him, and he shall direct thy paths. Be not wise in thine own eyes. Fear the Lord, and depart from evil. It shall be health to thy navel, and marrow to thy bones. Honor the Lord with thy substance, and with the first fruits of all thine increase. So shall thy barns be filled with plenty, and thy presses shall burst out with new wine."

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Psalm 91:15 says, "He will call upon me and I will answer him. I will be with him in trouble. I will deliver him and honor him."

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que la palabra de Cristo habite en abundancia en vosotros, con toda sabiduría, enseñándoos y amonestándoos unos a otros, con salmos, himnos y canciones espirituales, cantando a Dios con acción de gracias en vuestros corazones. 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

our bills. He knows the valleys we've been through. 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

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I beseech you, therefore, brethren, by the mercies of God, that ye present your bodies a living sacrifice, holy, acceptable unto God, which is your reasonable service.

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Deuteronomy 30:19. I call heaven and earth as witnesses today against you, that I have set before you life and death, blessing and cursing. 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

presence. Again I proclaim it, His mercy.

Peter said to them, "Repent, and let every one of you be baptized in the name of Jesus Christ for the remission of sins, and you shall receive the gift of the Holy Spirit. For the promise is to you and to your children and to all who are afar off, as many as the Lord our God will call."

Hello, I'm Sandra Snow from Hampton, Virginia, and I'd just like to tell you how much I appreciate the Oasis Network. I ran across a scripture not too long ago that it said he will keep him in perfect peace, all those whose minds are stayed upon him. And I underlined that because I realized that really says what the Oasis Network does for me and the ministry. Your mind is on the Lord, it's constantly on the Lord, and guess what? The reward is he keeps you in perfect peace. The anointed teaching and the music, all which comfort so much, and it's just a wonderful fellowship with the Lord. And most of the time you'll find me out in my yard working, and I have a Walkman on my head. It's tuned to the Oasis Network. So Brother David Ingalls out in Tulsa, you're helping to set the captives free here in Virginia and elsewhere. Praise God. Thank you so much.

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1: The Lord spoke to me and told me some things. He said, you'll begin to write with a new anointing. And through the music and through the singing as you minister forth, my anointing will flow out from you. Those who believe that and receive that anointing will be healed in their body. Financial need will be met. Harmony will come to the home. The yoke of bondage will be broken because it's the anointing that breaks the yoke. I'm David Engels, and this is the Hour of Anointing.

0: In chapter 2 of John, and the third day there was a marriage in Cana of Galilee, and the mother of Jesus was there. And both Jesus was called and his disciples to the marriage. And when they wanted wine, the mother of Jesus saith unto him, They have no wine. Jesus saith unto her, Woman, what have I to do with thee? Mine hour is not yet come. His mother saith unto the servants, Whatsoever he saith unto you, do it. You know, that's a tremendous statement there from Jesus' mother Mary. Whatsoever he saith unto you, do it. Did you know that we could live our lives by just repeating that and remembering that and thinking and following that? Whatsoever Jesus says unto you, do it. And there were set there 6 water pots of stone after the manner of the purifying of the Jews, containing 18 to 27 gallons apiece. Jesus saith unto them, Fill the water pots with water. And they fill them up to the brim. And he saith unto them, Draw out now, and bear unto the governor, or the man in charge of the feast. And they bear it, or they served it. And when the ruler of the feast had tasted the water that was made wine, and knew not whence it was, but the servants which drew the water knew, the governor of the feast called the bridegroom, and saith unto him, Every man at the beginning doth set forth good wine, and when men have well drunk, or drunk freely, then that which is worse. But thou hast kept the good wine until now. This beginning of miracles did Jesus in Cana of Galilee. He manifested forth his glory, and his disciples believed on him. I want you to know today that you hold in your hand a miracle. Jesus was at an ordinary gathering, because it's not that unusual for there to be a marriage taking place, and you might say a reception following the marriage ceremony, or a dinner or a meal that served along with the marriage ceremony. And Jesus is at this, you might say, common gathering. And so a need arose. They have no wine, he was told, and his mother was told. And then she said to those who brought the news to him and to them, Whatever he tells you to do, you just do it. And so they had some common things that were available to them, just like you have some common things available to you right now. They happened to have, we might say, 6 buckets. They call them water pots. We could say, well, we've got 6 buckets, or we've got a set of 8 glasses here, or we've got a pitcher. There are certain natural things that we have in our hands that we control. It may be something that we don't put a whole lot of value on other than it's ours. But I'll tell you, you hold in your hand a miracle. And this is how that miracle took place. Jesus made wine from water when they obeyed his command. This was the beginning of miracles from things which they held in their hands. It's in your hands you hold a miracle. Though not much to you, that means maybe the items you see don't look like they mean a whole lot to you. But turn them over to Jesus, and he'll take what you turn over to him, and he'll make them into the miracle that you need. Begin to look around you today. Look around the house. Look in the office. Look in the car. Think about, what do I hold in my hand? Some of you really need a miracle from God. You really need God's blessing pouring to you. So you need to do something. So set your hand to do something. Look around and find something common and ordinary that's within your grasp. It belongs to you. God giveth seed to the sower, bread to the eater. And turn this over to God. Put it out to where he can work with it. Give him something to work with. Because it's in your hands. You hold a miracle. Turn it over to Jesus. Turn it to him. And he'll take what you give to him. And he'll make it what you need it to be. You need a miracle. Jesus made wine from water. Here in John chapter 2, we read about it. When they obeyed his command. See, he made wine from water when they obeyed what he told them to do. He talked to common, ordinary men. He said, get this common, ordinary bucket or water pot. Fill it with common, ordinary water. Take some common steps. Go to the person in charge of the wedding and serve them in a, you might say, just an ordinary way. But go do something. And when this was done, a miracle took place. This was the first miracle ever. This beginning of miracles did Jesus in Cana of Galilee. This was the beginning of miracles from things which they held in their grasp, in their hands. Jesus did miracles. He did miracles to meet human need. He did miracles so that men might believe. And he almost always used just common men who controlled and held in their hands common, ordinary things. My friend, you're the one to set in motion today. Yes, this very day. You're the one to set in motion the miracle that you desire and need. So just open your eyes and look around you, look in your hands to see what you control. I believe that you have it, and I believe you can turn it over to him, because it's in your hands you hold your miracle. Though not much to you, turn it to him, and he'll take what you give to him, and he'll make it what you want to be, a miracle. It's in your hands. I'm thinking of Jesus in Luke chapter 3. You know, it's good to be at a good place. I was just reading here at verse 11 of Luke 13. And behold, there was a woman which had a spirit of infirmity 18 years, and was bowed together, and could in no wise lift up herself. And when Jesus saw her, he called her to him and said unto her, Woman, thou art loosed from thine infirmity. Where was this woman? Well, let's back up to verse 10. And he was teaching in one of the synagogues on the Sabbath. Jesus was in the church teaching, and this woman was in the church. You see where she was? Many of us are missing things, God, because we're not in the church. We're not where Jesus can reach us. We're not in a good position for success. We need to position ourselves for success. This woman was in church, and that's where Jesus was teaching. And behold, she had a spirit of infirmity 18 years and was bowed together. She was bent over and couldn't straighten herself up. When Jesus saw her, when did he see her? When she was in church, sitting under the Word. She was looking and respecting the Word. Some of you need to get in church and respect the Word and receive your healing and receive the flourishing that God wants to bless you with. Well, are you encouraged today? You hold a miracle, and be sure to position yourself for your miracle. Get in church. Get under the Word. Be faithful and loyal, and also look around to see what you hold in your hands, because it's something common and ordinary, but you can turn it to Jesus, and he'll bring about the miracle. I want to hear from you as those miracles begin to happen. I want you to write me and tell me about it. I think it'd be real nice. I'd love to hear from you.
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3: Open your Bibles to Matthew's Gospel, the 6th chapter. I'm going to share with you on the subject of the intent of the Word. You know, in a court of law, and you may have some lawyers here, but in a court of law, if you can prove intent of the law, even sometimes the intent of that law is more important than what the law itself said. In a contract between two individuals, if you can prove the intent of that contract, it is more important than the words that are written on the contract under certain conditions. And if you can prove the intent that this individual understood it to be that way, and that individual understood it to be that way, regardless of what the contract says, it will hold up in a court of law that the intent of it was more important than what was written down, the way it was understood. Now, I taught on this, and I got it by revelation, I guess, because when I started to put it in a letter, I send out a teaching letter 4 times a year, and I decided, you know, I better check this out. I'm teaching something that I got by revelation, but let's make sure it was revealed by the right source. So I called my lawyer there and run it by him, and he said, yeah, you're right. Well, I thought I was, but you see, sometimes we have to check up on ourselves. Now, what I want us to see is that sometimes this is why you have people teaching from the same Bible and teaching it totally absent from what somebody else is teaching. Sometimes people ignore the intent of the Word, they ignore the context of the Word, and they draw from it things that are not there at all. They read between the lines and they read things that are not there. But you see, if we're going to follow the direction of Jesus, we need to know and seek out the intent and keep things in context. Now, I asked the Lord one time, because I've noticed this, and I know you have too, that you'll hear people on radio, ministers on radio. They'll take some of the best prosperity scriptures in the Bible and preach poverty from it. They'll take healing scriptures and preach sickness and suffering from it. Why? Because they don't discern the intent of the Word. And we'll get into some of that tonight. I don't want to get into that right at this point. But I asked the Lord about it one time. I said, Lord, why is the Bible written this way? And you can see that scriptures in the Bible that can be taken two different ways, and they're both exact opposites of each other. One of them points this way and one points the other way. But you see, the Bible is spiritually discerned. The Word of God is spiritually discerned. You can have people that have degrees in divinity and all kinds of PhDs and DDQs and whatever it is, but if they don't have the Spirit of God, they can squirrel the Word of God up till nobody can understand it sometimes. And religion has done that. But I want you to know that God's Word is truth. Now, let's look here in the 6th chapter of Matthew and begin with Jesus teaches His disciples to pray. Verse 9 says, after this manner therefore pray ye, our Father which art in heaven, hallowed be thy name, thy kingdom come, thy will be done in earth as it is in heaven. Now, that's one of the most powerful scriptures in the Bible. Jesus said for the disciples to pray that the kingdom come, that thy will be done, God's will be done in earth as it is in heaven. Now just stop and ask yourself, how is it in heaven? Is there any sickness there? Is there any disease there? Is there any poverty there? Then that must be the will of God for the earth. I mean, we're looking at intent now. Isn't that the intent of what Jesus is saying? If it is God's will that His disciples pray. Now see, often you hear people say, this is what Jesus taught us to pray. No, this is not what Jesus taught us to pray. It's what He taught His disciples to pray under the old covenant. This is not a new covenant prayer. Because New Covenant prayer is prayed in the name of Jesus. The name of Jesus is not in this prayer, but there's some things here that we can use. But the intent is what we need to get a hold of. What is the intent of this verse of Scripture? Jesus is revealing that when the kingdom comes, it is possible that the will of God can be done in earth as it is in heaven. He didn't mean that it would be necessarily so. How many of you recognize that it is not in earth today as it is in heaven? But Jesus told His disciples to pray that way, didn't He? Now, what was His intent? His intent was to reveal to them that this is the will of God the Father, that it be on earth the same as it is in heaven. That is the will of God. Now, if it's God's will that it be on earth as it is in heaven, then the things that are happening in heaven today is the will of God for the earth. You still out there? So then, we could conclude from this that Jesus is saying this is the will of God. I mean, Jesus wouldn't teach His disciples to pray something that wasn't the will of God, would He? Pray that the kingdom come. See, under the old covenant, it was impossible for it to be on earth as it was in heaven because you couldn't get rid of sin. I mean, you could offer sacrifices, but once you sinned, you're guilty, man. You couldn't get rid of the consciousness of sin. You could offer a sacrifice, you're sweeping it under the rug, but it's still there. I mean, raise the rug up, it's still there, man. Every year, you got to look at it. You couldn't get rid of it. But thank God, under the new covenant, we can walk as though sin had never been. Because if we confess our sins, He's faithful and just to forgive us our sins and cleanse us from all unrighteousness. The blood of Jesus removes the very consciousness of sin. So we can walk in this earth today as though sin had never been. Jesus was the cure for the sin problem. So what He is trying to get over to them, that if you pray that the kingdom come, when the kingdom is come, it is possible for the will of God then to be done in earth as it is in heaven. And Jesus went about preaching the gospel of the kingdom. That's what He preached. You just notice the references of Jesus preaching. He preached the kingdom of God. He preached the gospel of the kingdom. Gospel means good news. Brother, you can hear some people on radio and television, and when they get through with this book, it's bad news. It's gloom and doom. Why? Because they don't discern the intent of the word. Now notice, thy kingdom come, thy will be done in earth as it is in heaven. It is the will of God today for it to be in earth the same as it is in heaven. That's been the will of God since the beginning of this planet. Now, I have sense enough to know it's not that way. And I think you do. But it is the will of God that it be that way. That's why He told the disciples to pray that way. Now, we don't pray this prayer today for one reason, because the kingdom has already come. Now, don't get offended at that. It'll turn out all right. Don't run off. This is not the kingdom theology. I'm just sharing with you that on the day of Pentecost, the kingdom of God came to the planet earth and was set up in the hearts of men. Now, let's discern what kingdom He's talking about. Somebody said, oh, now, Brother Capps, He's talking about the kingdom that's set up in the New Jerusalem. So, you see, then it will be on earth as it is in heaven. Well, now, let's just check and see if that's what Jesus is talking about. Let's find the intent of what He's saying. Go to Mark, the 9th chapter. And here in the 9th chapter of Mark, verse 1, Jesus says, verily I say unto you that there are some of them that stand here that shall not taste death till they have seen the kingdom of God come with power. Now let me ask you, are any of those people still alive and on the earth today? Not a single one of them. Not a single one of them. So it can't be the New Jerusalem. It had to be the kingdom that came on the day of Pentecost and was set up in the hearts of men. Then in Luke, the 17th chapter, verse 20 and 21, when He was demanded of the Pharisees when the kingdom of God should come, He said, they won't say, lo here nor lo there, but behold, the kingdom of God is within you. This kingdom that He's referring to, when it is come, it is possible that the will of God can be done in earth as it is in heaven. In other words, we ought to be able to live here like we were already there. Now, I'm telling you the ultimate. I'm telling you what Jesus taught. This is the gospel of the kingdom. I didn't say you were going to live that way. I said that is the will of God. we ought to shoot for that, whether we ever hit it or not. I mean, like someone said, shoot for a star. You may hit the moon, but it's better than shooting for nothing and getting it. So the intent of what Jesus is focusing on here is that when the kingdom has come, it's possible that things can be in this earth the same as it is in heaven. In other words, you can have a little bit of heaven here on earth. You know, we sing those old songs, and they're good songs, all right, but sometimes it got the wrong message over to us. When we all get to heaven, won't it be wonderful then? You know, well, that's true. It'll be wonderful when you get to heaven, but what about the here and now? That's great that we're going to have rewards when we get to heaven, but we got to pay the light bill. And you got to be able to meet your obligations here on earth. So the gospel of the kingdom is more than just looking for something in heaven. It is what is available in the provisions that the kingdom of God makes available here on earth today. So when Jesus taught the gospel of the kingdom, he taught some things that not many people today believe at all. That when the kingdom comes, it's possible that it can be on earth as it is in heaven. That is the will of God. Now somebody said, Brother Capps, if that were true, then it would be that way. Oh, no. It doesn't happen just because it's the will of God. Is it God's will that any perish? No, can't be, because it's not God's will that any should perish, but all should come to repentance. Are there any perishing? Yeah, multitudes are perishing. Was it God's will for Adam to sin and eat of the tree of knowledge of blessing and calamity? No, but he did, didn't he? So just because it's the will of God does not mean it's going to take place. You have a decision to make.
4: 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It's called God's Image of You. 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God's Image of You. You know, so many times people don't have the right image of themselves. The Word of God is what gives us the image that God has of us. He describes us in the Word. John said, Beloved, now are we the sons of God. Doth not yet appear what we shall be, but we know that when he shall appear, we shall be like him. So many people think they're going to be sons of God when they get to heaven. No, if you're not a son of God here, you're not going to be son of God when you get to heaven, because you're not going to heaven. You have to make the decision here. John said, You have overcome the wicked one, for greater is he that is in you than he that is in the world. Somebody said, You mean that's talking about me? If you've been born again, Paul said, Old things have passed away. Behold, all things have become new. We're more than conquerors through him that loved us. So the image you have of yourself should come from the Word of God. Don't let it come from other people. Don't let it come from some ridiculous idea. But let the Word of God be the point of contact to release your faith and have the image that the Word says you should have. Proverbs 27:19 says, As in water, face answer to face, so the heart of man to man. 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
7: The world is passing through some troublesome times. The youth of today think of nothing but themselves. They have no reverence for parents or old age. 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And what passes for wisdom with us is foolishness with them. As for the girls, they were forward, immodest, unladylike in their speech, behavior, and dress. That sounds like today, doesn't it? That's a sermon preached by Peter the Hermit in 1274 A.D.
6: Welcome to Rhema for Today with Kenneth and Lynette Hagin. 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
7: A grandmother was asked by her granddaughter that she called long distance and said, "Oh, please come and help me celebrate my 6th birthday." So unable to resist, like most meemaws, nanas, grandmothers, she went. They all sat down for the birthday dinner, and Hannah's father asked her if she would bless the food on her birthday, and she said, "Okay, Dad." She closed her eyes and began to pray, "Dear Lord, thank you for Mommy and this good food she fixed. Thank you for letting Grandma come here and be with me today." Pausing momentarily, she opened her eyes for a little peek around to make sure nobody was looking, and then she said, "And Lord, please let us have a good time at Toys R Us this afternoon."

0: people that have grown up playing on teams. They have been educated in the era of a village raising the child and no child left behind. They grew up in a changing demographic society where one in three of their classmates have been from a different racial culture or ethnic background. These young people prefer to work in teams rather than individually and are easily accepting of diversity. That gets one group of us that's in the church today. I'm talking about those of us that are all old enough to begin to take part. Now, I want y'all to stay with me. Don't shut down on me, because this is vitally important. If this church or any other church is going to make a difference in our world, it's vitally important that we understand each other. And in understanding each other, we will learn how to appreciate each other. All right, the Gen X's, this generation, and see, you can, as I say that, you can place yourself. And then some that were born right at the cutoff date, you're going to be part and part. You're going to be part one and part the other. All right? If you're born right in the middle of it, you're going to be dead set. Generation Xers have been born between 1965 and 1980 and comprise about 46 million of the nation's employees. They've grown up in an era of technology with cable television, cell phones, laptop computers, video games, which serve to drive their expectation of immediacy. During their childhood, the divorce rate in this country tripled, and many of them were latchkey kids, left to fend for themselves while the parents worked, and they filled their time with computers and televisions, and they become technologically literate. They were not often involved in group activities, and they are lacking in people skills. They seem to be drawn to informality and fun while not being impressed by titles or hierarchy. Now we go to the baby boomers. The baby boomers were born between 1946 and 1964 and comprise about 80 million of the nation's employees. The baby boomers respond to symbols of recognition such as titles, money, other status symbols, or indication of peer recognition. They tend to be extremely competitive, a likely result of their vast number. They value individual choice, community involvement, prosperity, ownership, as well as health and wellness.
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1: Welcome to the CAPS Chapel Broadcast. My name is Annette Capps, and I am so glad you have joined me today. And as you listen, I pray that the Word of God will come alive in you, and you will receive a fresh touch of the Holy Spirit in your life.
4: Lord, let the Holy Ghost come on down. Send him on down.
1: Well, as you know, we have been on the gifts of the Spirit for quite some time. And again, I want to mention to you what we talked about last week when we were talking about the gifts of the Spirit. And I read from Rick Renner's book, Why We Need the Gifts of the Holy Spirit. And I found one extra book. Who wants it? Hands up. Okay. This goes to Janet. You can hold on to it if she trusts you to do it. All right. Anyway, he talked about charis, the word charis or grace or gift, which means touched by God. I love that. And Rick, if you're listening, thank you so much for sending me the book. Wow, I'm getting so much out of it. So anyway, that particular area of gifts or being touched by God is a manifestation of the Spirit, and all the gifts of the Spirit are supernatural. So when we come to the gift of faith, which I'm not doing this in order. Has anybody noticed that? I'm a person that likes to do 1, 2, 3, 4, but the way the Holy Spirit is leading me in this, it is not in an orderly, an Annette Capps orderly fashion. It is ordered by the Spirit. And so we were on the gift of the working of miracles for quite some time, that manifestation of the Spirit. And now I've moved into talking about the gift or the charis of faith. So here's the thing that I need you to know. I told you I'm using Howard Carter's book a lot because that's what I was brought up on. But it seems like everything I'm being given by the Spirit is causing me to have to do a deep dive into things I thought I knew.
5: Yeah.
1: Yeah. It's not just me, is it? I mean, have y'all learned anything out of these sessions that was different? Okay, so God's having me doing this deep dive, and I just wrestled and amazed. You're going to find this really funny, okay, or amusing or whatever, that the daughter of Charles Capps, who wrote Faith and Confession and taught on faith, would really wrestle with the gift of faith. But I did. And so I kept asking the Lord, you need to show me, because there's something that's not clicking here. And it's how shall I put this? It's the difference between form and function.
5: Mm-hmm.
1: Okay. And we'll get into that a little bit. The difference between form and function. And so as I'm going over it, I'm thinking, how do I teach on this? How do I explain it? And then I realized that what I need to do is talk about the different kinds of faith and tell you which faith the gift of faith is not.
5: Mm-hmm.
1: So we're going to talk about what the gift of faith is not to bring us to a conclusion of what the gift of faith truly is. And when I say gift, that's the charis of faith or the supernatural faith. Because all the gifts of the Spirit are supernatural. The gift of the word of knowledge, the manifestation of the word of knowledge, and you'll keep hearing me use that interchangeably because I want you to know it's a manifestation, is not book learning. It is not somebody that's learned a lot of stuff not somebody that went to college and got their doctorate. The gift of the word of knowledge is a supernatural impartation by the Holy Spirit that gives you information you have no way of finding out. So it's supernatural. So if it's supernatural, if speaking in tongues is supernatural, if all the gifts of the Spirit are supernatural, that means the gift of faith listed in there in 1 Corinthians 12 is supernatural. So let's go ahead and go to our scripture, 1 Corinthians 12, beginning with verse 7. But the manifestation of the Spirit is given to every man to profit withal. Somebody say manifestation.
5: Manifestation.
1: For to one is given by the Spirit the word of wisdom, to another the word of knowledge by the same Spirit, to another faith by the same Spirit, to another the gifts of healing by the same Spirit, to another the working of miracles, to another prophecy, to another discerning of spirits, to another diverse or different kinds of tongues, and to another interpretation of tongues. Now, I put here in your introductory statement that all the manifestations of the Spirit are supernatural. And just as it is important to note that the gift of the word of knowledge is not common knowledge to be learned by books or study, but is a supernatural impartation. Everybody say impartation.
5: Impartation.
1: By the Spirit. It is also important to differentiate between a supernatural faith, a natural faith, and a growing faith. Still here?
5: Yeah.
1: Didn't know there were so many kinds of faith, did you? And you know what's interesting is you try to use the wrong one in the wrong place. It doesn't work very well. And we'll get into that. All right, let's talk about the different kinds of faith. And I have them there on the bulletin. I also have put them on the board up here for those who are watching. The first one is saving faith. That's the faith that happened when you got saved.
5: Amen. Yeah.
1: When you accepted Jesus, there was a faith. You can't say, well, I had to develop my faith to believe in Jesus. You either believed or you didn't. So there's a saving faith, the faith you had when you got saved. There's a natural faith that everybody has, even people that aren't born again.
5: Yeah.
1: We'll talk about that. There is the fruit of faith. Is everybody familiar with Galatians chapter 5, the fruit of the Spirit?
5: Yeah.
1: In that lineup is faith. We'll talk about that. And then there is the gift of faith. Now, obviously, these different kinds of faith will work differently. There is a different function for each one, and we're going to talk about that. All right, let's talk about, I'm just going to jump right off the bat and tell you what the gift of faith is, but then we're going to go back and recapture these things so that we really get a good focus on it. All right, the gift of faith is an extraordinary impartation from heaven, and it comes fully developed. Everybody say fully developed.
5: Fully developed.
1: It doesn't grow. It's not like a fruit that grows on a tree. All right? Howard Carter says this, the gift of faith is unlimited. This remarkable gift brings into operation the powers of the world to come, uniting angels with men to accomplish the divine purpose.
5: That's good.
1: Yeah. And you know why I use Howard Carter as a reference. Mm-hmm. All right. All right. Now, I want you to listen to this statement, and we're going to get into it. Some try to use the fruit of faith to accomplish what only the supernatural gift of faith can do.
5: Mm-hmm.
1: Quiet.
5: That's good. Yeah.
1: Quiet in here. Yeah. This gives you pause. If you're trying to use your faith that you're developing, the fruit of faith, and you're trying to use it for something that only a supernatural gift of faith will accomplish, this is where people fall by the wayside. They don't understand the functions of these different kinds of faith. And so right now we have our prayer request today for raising people from the dead. Raising people from the dead, for one thing, requires the gift, the supernatural manifestation of faith. All right. Mm-hmm. So you cannot use the fruit of faith for that. Now, I'm going to get you straightened out. I just want to get you in a little state of shock at first to jar loose your preconceptions about faith. Mm-hmm. Because most of you thought there was only one thing about faith. Mm-hmm. Mark 11:23-24. Mm-hmm. Right?
5: Right.
1: Okay. Well, no, there's multiple kinds of faith. All right. So let's start with saving faith. And I've detailed this out as well as I can. And let's just start with the scripture, Mark 16:16. This is Jesus. I always like to start with what Jesus said. All right. Jesus said, whoever believes and is baptized will be saved. What did he say was required to be saved? Believe. How do we describe faith? It's a belief. It's how we believe, right? Yeah. So it doesn't say that in order to be saved, you have to repent of all your sins. It doesn't say you have to go to church and go shake the preacher's hand. It doesn't say you have to have a shaking, overwhelming feeling.
5: Right.
1: Jesus said, whoever believes. So let's talk about salvation. Maybe when you were saved. Just the other day, Janet and I had a discussion. She was telling me about all the things that when she went to church and when she heard how to be saved, she knew it was the truth. Yeah? That's belief. That's faith. When she heard that, even though she had not been trained in the Bible, when she heard that, she had faith to say, that's the truth, and I believe it, right? So this is what happens when we witness to someone, when we tell someone about Jesus, when someone hears about Jesus and they hear that he died for them, he came to earth for them, he died for them, he was resurrected, he took the blood and put it in the heavens to cover their sin forever, then they have knowledge now.
5: Yes.
1: Because how can you have faith if you don't hear? Still with me? Okay, so if you'll notice where I put saving faith, I put hearing, knowledge, choice.
5: Yeah.
1: Until you hear, you do not have knowledge.
5: Right. Mm-hmm.
1: But once you hear, you now have knowledge and you now have a choice to make.
5: Yes.
1: Am I going to choose to believe that and take that road, or am I going to walk away? And sadly, some people, when they hear the truth, walk away. But this gives an opportunity for salvation when someone actually hears. That gives them the knowledge, and then they have a choice to make.
5: Amen. Yes.
1: All right, so we have hearing, knowledge, and choice. All right, let's look at Ephesians 1 and verse 13. In him, this is Paul, in him you also, when you heard, say heard,
5: heard
1: the word of truth, the gospel of your salvation, and believed. Everybody say believed.
6: Believed.
1: You heard it and you believed it. And then Paul says you were sealed with the promised Holy Spirit. Okay, so there we have the hearing and then we have the believing. And they chose to believe it, and so therefore they were sealed with the promised Holy Spirit. Well, I trust you have enjoyed our time together today at Capps Chapel. 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
1: Did you know God has promised in His Word to always take care of you? In Psalm 37:25, David wrote, "I've been young and now am old, yet I've not seen the righteous forsaken, nor his seed begging bread." 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
3: I want to share with you something today that sounds very basic, but you need to hear it. So what I'm going to tell you may not sound initially very profound, but you need to hear it. And here's the word I have for you today, okay? God's going to take care of you. Everybody say, God is going to take care of me. Now, it's one thing if somebody came up to you and they were flat broke and they were busted and they didn't have two quarters to rub them together and they looked at you and said, "Hey, I'm going to take care of you." You might look back at them and go, "Well, that didn't help me a whole lot." But if you had somebody who was the wealthiest man in the universe, you had the man that was the source of every good and perfect gift, if he looked at you and said, hey, I'm going to take care of you, you know, you'd put a little pep in your step, wouldn't it? You'd be going, wow, that the Lord, I mean, the creator of heaven and earth. I mean, if you had a billionaire come up to you and say, hey, I want to tell you something. I'm going to take care of you. You know what you would do? You'd say, wow, he's going to take care of us. Well, let me tell you another thing. If you had a physician, in this case, you had the great physician. You had the greatest physician. He's not just a doctor, but you have a healer. The Lord is the healer. Amen. And he's coming to you and he said, hey, yeah, well, I'm going to take care of you. I just want to put that across. I want you to know that I'm going to take care of you. You know what you'd say? Well, praise the Lord. We're in good shape now. Well, the Lord wants you to know today, he's going to take care of you. You say, well, Pastor, you know, the economy's changed and they're doing layoffs at my work. Hours have cut back. They're doing reduction in force and all these different changes are taking place. I get that and I'm not blind to that, but I want to remind you of something. They were never your source to begin with. God has always been your source, right? And so you establish from the very get-go, you're my source, Lord. Now you use certain people and you use employment and you have a plan of seed time and harvest and you do places in certain institutions and we work there and we're blessed as a result of it. But at the very beginning of our life, we learn that God, you are my father and my father is my provider. And my father is going to take care of everything. Well, you're familiar with this passage of scripture in Psalms 35 in Psalms 37, verse 25. You're familiar with this scripture. It says, I have been young and now I'm old, yet I've not seen the righteous forsaken or by say, or his children begging for bread. So here you have David reflecting back on his life. And he said, you know, I used to be young, now I'm old. And as I look back over my life, one thing I've noticed, I've never seen the righteous forsaken. And then he describes what this forsaken looks like. They're not forsaken financially. They're not forsaken in the area of provision. They're not being forsaken in the sense that they don't have a supply. He says, I've never seen the righteous forsaken or his seed begging bread. You know, God didn't call you to beg. God didn't call you to have to. Praying is not begging. You believe that? You know, a lot of people, their idea of praying is they're just going to beg God and get God in the notion of helping them out. God's already in the notion of helping you out. I mean, God has done more to bring deliverance into your life than you'll ever imagine. He gave his son. Praying is not begging. Praying is believing. Praying is expecting. Praying is releasing faith. So the Bible says, I've never ever seen that happen. I've never seen a righteous person forsaken, and I've never seen their children having to beg for bread. So we need to live this way, and we need to put faith in this. Now, it's not enough for these promises to be in the Bible. These promises need to be in your mind. These promises need to be in your mouth. These promises need to be part of your conversation. And see, what you keep hearing about, you'll start talking about. If all you do is hear about the news, I can promise you this, when you get around a group of people and you're just having small talk, I can tell you what you're going to talk about. You're going to talk about what you've been hearing about. If you've been hearing about terrorism, you know what you're going to start talking about? Terrorism. If you've been hearing about financial collapse and you get around people, you know what you're going to talk about? You're going to start talking about financial collapse. If you've heard a lot about sickness and you get around people, you know what you're going to start talking about? Sickness. Well, you got to turn that coin over. And you know what you got to do? You start getting in the Word of God and you start reading what God says in his Word. All of a sudden you get around people and instead of talking about the promise, or the problems rather, instead of talking about problems, you start talking about promises. Instead of talking about all doom and gloom, you start talking about, I've never seen the righteous forsaken or a seed out begging bread. People say, wow, where'd you get that? Is that poetry? Yeah, it was poetry right out of the Bible, right? Divinely inspired poetry. So today, what I want us to do is just kind of take comfort in the fact that God's taking care of us. God is providing for us. God is preparing a table before us, even in the presence of our enemies. Yeah. Years ago, we had a person at the church here, and I had a word on a Wednesday night. I just stopped the message, and the word came to me, I will prepare a table for you in the presence of your enemies. I heard that. I gave the word to the whole church family. And then after the service, I went over to this one individual and I said, I'll be honest with you. I know I gave that to everybody, but I really feel like that word is for you. And he looked at me and he said, wow, thank you. I'll take it. Well, within a short period of time, because of a position that he took at work that related to his faith, they came to him and they said, you're going to have to step down. We're not going to need you here anymore. You're going to have to leave. And it was really a religious persecution. And he wasn't over the top. He wasn't outside of company policy. He was just exercising his rights, his First Amendment rights to say, hey, this is how I feel about this position. I'm not trying to convert anybody, but this is where I'm at on it. And I'm not changing. Well, they said, well, that's not going to work here. And he was terminated. And he came to me and said, well, I remember what you said. The Lord's going to prepare a table in the presence of mine enemies. And he came to me and he said, I got that word. Boy, I tell you, how many know it's one thing to give somebody a word? It's another thing for that word to try that person. And that's what the Bible says in the Old Testament. The word of the Lord tried Jacob. In other words, you get a word, that word's going to test your mettle. That word's going to test you and shape you. Well, as it turned out, there was somebody in the church here that was able to help him, an attorney in church. And I said, hey, could you help him out? And they met with him, talked to him, went and talked to their employer. And he said, finally, I went back to my work. And he said, they had their legal representation. I had my legal representation. And there was a big table between the two of us. And he said, all I thought was, Lord, you said you'd prepare a table before me in the presence of my enemy. And he said, here he had this big table right there in front of him. And he said, they told his side and they told the other side. They said, okay, not only are you going back to work, but we're going to back pay you from every day you ever missed work. And then eventually the person that fired him got fired. How many know God will take care of you? Now you say, Pastor, I think the Lord's going to take care of me, but I don't want to talk about that a whole lot. No, you need to talk about it a whole lot. It needs to be something you just talk about on a regular basis. You know, God's taking care of me. Everybody say, God is. God is. My source. That's what you got to talk. You got to believe that way. And people say, well, they're kind of messing with you up there at work. They're kind of messing with people. Well, you know what? I'm not going to cop an attitude. I'm not trying to be defiant. But the bottom line is God's my source. And I'm going to keep looking that way. So I just felt led really today to key in on three verses underneath this theme. And that is God will take care of you. And that is number one, God's not forsaking you in your difficult time. God is the friend that walks in your life when everybody else has walked out of your life. So God is not going to forsake you. Today, you need to take courage. You need to take courage in knowing that God is taking care of you. God's doing it right now. Now, here's the truth of the matter is, it's not like he's going to start doing this. He's been doing it all along in your life. I believe when we all get to heaven, one of the things that God will permit us to do is to see the totality of our life and just see how God has been with us time and time and time again. I think we'll look back whenever we were young and maybe we were riding a bike and this would have happened, but God sent an angel to protect us. And there are many times in our life that we were right on the fringe of something very bad happening. But listen to this, God intervened. Now, I know some of you say, well, Pastor, actually something bad did happen to me. Well, even when it was bad, hear this, it could have been a whole lot worse. Because that's what people do. Well, it still happened to me. You know, I had a problem and this happened or this diagnosis or this. Hey, let me tell you, no matter how bad it was, if God wasn't in on the scene, it would have been a lot worse for you. So maybe things aren't panning out the way you thought they would pan out, but trust me, when God's in the picture, it's a whole lot better than if God wasn't in the picture of your life. Say, so, well, things are kind of tight financially. Let me tell you, if God wasn't on the scene right now, it'd be a whole lot worse. So think of it that way. If something bad and unfortunate has happened to you, instead of dwelling on how unfortunate this is or how bad that is, don't dwell on that. Dwell on, wow, think how bad it would have been if God hadn't have been on the scene. So that's what we got to do. God has not forsaken you. Amen. And he's never going to do it. And he's going to be with you all the days of your life. Well, the second scripture that was kind of rolling around in my spirit this morning is Philippians chapter 4. Philippians chapter 4 and verse number 19. Another scripture you know. Another scripture you say, Pastor, I may not even need to open my Bible on this one. Well, you need to read it again because you probably haven't read it this morning. You probably haven't read it this week. But you need to apply faith to it and mix faith with it. Philippians 4:19. And my God will supply, what is that? Every need of yours according to his riches in glory in Christ Jesus. My God. Everybody say, my God. See, that's what it is. My God. You got a revelation of your God and he's a supplier. He's the supplier of what? Every need. You see, what happened was they had helped the Apostle Paul. The Church of Philippi were partners with the Apostle Paul. In fact, he said, really, you were the first and only partner that I had. There was a period of time that this church would send financial relief back and forth to the Apostle Paul to help him in his ministry. And he said, you know, you brought me these gifts, and these gifts were like a sweet-smelling savor. I mean, they were just precious to me. And you see this in verse 17, not that I seek the gift, but I seek fruit that increases to your credit. And he says, hey, thank you for this gift that, you know, that I have received. And he talked about that you sent these gifts and it was a fragrant offering.
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2: Hello and welcome to Did You Know, a broadcast designed to help you get solid answers to your Bible questions, answers that will build your faith, because faith comes by hearing and hearing by the Word of God. 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
3: Well, hello. Welcome back to Monday. It's Did You Know time. Pastor Randy here. I'm glad that you're with me today. I'm continuing back on schedule here, getting back into the teaching on the battle for your mind. The battle for your mind. You know, those of us who've been around a while, you know that the intensity of the mental oppression, the mental attacks on people's lives has greatly increased. And I mean, that's an understatement. I mean, the intense onslaught against our mental faculties to gain entrance and build strongholds in our thinking and in our lives has never been any stronger in my lifetime. And, you know, as believers, we always want it to go the other way. However, Spirit of the Lord said through the Apostle Paul that as the days draw to a close when Jesus is coming, it's only going to intensify. But the good news is it doesn't have to be you happening to you. While there is going to be an onslaught against you, you and I can live in that land of spiritual Goshen. Somebody shout now. We can live in the land of peace and joy in Jesus Christ. We can live in the land of blessed quietness. There's an old song they used to sing, and I recorded it years ago. Blessed quietness. Oh, blessed quietness. What assurance in my soul. On the stormy seas, Jesus speaks to me, and the billows cease to roll. Praise God. You know, the old timers, they knew so much about walking in faith and walking by the word, and they put it into the songs that they wrote. And that's the reason it's great to go back and understand the doctrine in those songs. But you and I, no matter what is coming our way, we have a refuge in Jesus Christ. And that's the most important thing, you know, at the onset of this broadcast. And this is part number three, or week number three, on the battle for your minds. You know, there are so many people today, and in fact, most people living on the earth, are completely under satanic mind control. Now, I'm not talking about true believers, but I'm talking about most people on the earth today. Don't realize it, but by and large, they live in complete submission to the system of this world, in complete submission to a system that hates them and only wants them removed from the planet, because that's who the devil is. He's the murderer from the beginning, Jesus said. You see, a lot of people don't understand it, but the devil wants the population reduced down to a controllable number because he's only got so many demons. Well, somebody shout now. He's only got so many evil spirits to go around, and so he wants to bring the population down to 500 million so that the demons and his cohorts, if I can speak, can control everybody. But I got news for him. There's over 2 billion of us on the planet, and we're getting more in number every day because the gospel of Jesus Christ is going forth, and the church will be built. Jesus said it would, and the gates of hell would not prevail against it. But what will you be doing? Where will you be in this crossfire of kingdoms? And that's what I want to focus in on today. How do you know that you're controlled by the system. Now, we've heard a lot of, you know, quote, theories today, and there's some truth to some of them. That, you know, we're under a matrix, if you will, or we're under a brainwashing. And by and large, that's true. It's just not what some people think it is. It's just what it's always been. The kingdom of darkness and the kingdom of Satan is trying to usurp people's minds and buy up the real estate in their minds and in their thinking. So millions and millions of people, and people that you're rubbing shoulders with every single day, people that you work with, people even that you possibly go to church with, are literally controlled by the kingdom of darkness in their minds. And so it's mind control, if you will. And we've heard about it, you know, from all of the things that out in the news. But what most people don't know or refuse to acknowledge is those, all of those people have a motivator behind them, and it's Satan, the god of this world. And that's why the Apostle Paul said that the god of this world has blinded their minds, lest the light of the glorious gospel should shine unto them. But I don't want you to be one of those people that are mentally controlled by a system that hates you. And by and large, the marketing systems of this world don't really care about you. All they want is your money. Sad to say, the quote healthcare system is not interested in your well-being. They just are interested in you having perpetual disease. Come on, somebody. Now, I'm not talking about every single nurse, doctor, medical practitioner. I'm talking about the system that is run by the behind-the-scenes nefarious people that want to control the world, and they certainly don't want it to go God's way. Come on, somebody. And so these are the forces that are real, and they're just what they've always been. It's nothing new. It's new to people waking up and putting different names on things called the deep state, the cabal, the whatever. But it's all what John said it was 2,000 years ago. It's the spirit of Antichrist that wants to come to the forefront, institute a new world order, institute a one world government, a one world financial system, and a one world religious system where everyone is forced to serve this false god. And it will be called in Revelation, as it is, the image of the beast. And so thanks be to God. We who are of the children of light, we know the difference. So I don't want you to be mind controlled in any way, shape, or form. Well, Pastor, how can you know if you've been taken in by a little bit of brainwashing? Well, I'm going to give you a couple, three ways that you're going to know how you're being mind controlled. If you can go out and buy things without thinking it through, if you just buy on impulse, then you are being somewhat controlled mentally by systems in this world, by advertising, by the tricks of the media, the tricks of industry. And I even talked a couple of weeks ago about subliminal marketing techniques, which has been around since the 40s, where they flash quick pictures in your minds through a moving video, and they do it in just one frame per second, and your eye doesn't pick it up, but your subconscious mind does. What an amazing tool God gave us in our minds, in our brains, in our conscious and our subconscious. We are beings that have no equal. We're made in the image of God and likeness of Him. And though we're in a fallen state, we are still amazingly, David said, fearfully and wonderfully made. Hallelujah. And so you've got to be amazed at the creation of God, even in your own mental faculties, that you can pick up on things you don't even know that you pick up on. And that brings me to my point. One of the dangers we face today of being mentally controlled is that our perceptions go way beyond our conscious thought at sometimes, or at times, and they do. And so the enemy's pulled out all the stops. Even those nefarious people that understand these things have pulled out all the stops, and they're using every possible tool, video, audio, subliminal. There's even proof, and I can't remember the name for it, but they use something in horror movies. And by the way, you need to stay away from horror movies. But anyway, there's a, I'm talking about the demonic ones, that I'm not talking about the ghost in Mr. Chicken. Okay. I'm talking about horror movies that are demonically inspired, demonically written, demonically produced, like The Exorcist was one of the earliest ones, and they've gone downhill from there. You as a believer don't need that stuff in your spirit. And it's proven. You look it up on the internet, you can find out that they use subliminal soundtracks that literally bring on anxiety. And I can't remember what they're called, snap tracks or something, but they're designed. It's under the soundtrack on the movie, but it's still audible to your subconscious mind. And they're horrible sounds made to evoke anxiety and fear in your being. Come on, somebody. And we go to the movie theater and pay for that in this culture. God forbid that we remain so mind controlled. And that's one way you'll know that you're drawn to certain things that you shouldn't be drawn to. Come on, somebody, preach with me now. You're drawn to things that the Word of God tells you to leave alone. Shun the very appearance of evil. Abstain from the very appearance of evil. Pray without ceasing. Walk in the Spirit. I mean, it's all of the Word of God. And yet, we let our flesh pull us sometimes over into realms and areas that are going to bring us into spirits of fear, anxiety, and mind control, satanic mind control. Whether it has human origin or demonic origin, it's all mind control. And so if you are a person who does things on impulse, you need to ask, where in the world is this coming from? And where in the world have I allowed this door open in me? And the Lord willing, next week, I'm going to get over into closing demonic portals and being delivered from points of entry of demon spirits or oppressions and possessions. So, but you need to look at it hard and long. If you are a person that literally you find yourself acting on impulse, I've got a Bible in front of me, and there's not one scripture that tells anybody to act on impulse. Not one. Now, the closest thing that someone would try to twist and say, well, Lord said be instant in season and out of season. Well, you're ripping that thing way out of context if you try to put that over into impulse buying or impulse anything. No. To be instantly ready to obey the Word of God and be available to the Holy Spirit is a completely different thing than acting on impulse. And when we use that term, we're really describing something deeper, because there's only two kingdoms, only two spirit forces in this world, the kingdom of light and the kingdom of darkness. And so we're going to operate by one or the other, brother and sister. You just need to mark that down and realize that if I'm going to act, I want to act at the behest of the kingdom of heaven. And I want to do the Lord's bidding. I'm not going to be ruled by devils and demon influence and nefarious purposes of men and greed and lustful marketing and anything you could name. You as a believer, I as a believer, must be above this. And we must never be mind controlled. I'm going to talk about this more tomorrow, but if you have trouble with impulses in your life and acting on impulse, you need to hit your knees and crucify the flesh and invite the Holy Ghost in for a brand new Holy Spirit refreshing and baptism. So you're led by the Spirit. Well, more on this tomorrow. Pastor Randy Lynn saying, I love you. Until then, be blessed.
2: 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I'm Justin Lin, and I would like to thank you again for joining us today. 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
4: Greetings, friends and new listeners, and welcome to The Sound of Faith. I'm Sharon Ott, thanking you for tuning in today, because we know faith comes by hearing, and hearing by the Word of God. Today's message by my father, Brother Hardy, is one you don't want to miss. It's entitled, Why Speaking in Tongues is for You. Yes, you heard me right. Today's message, Why Speaking in Tongues is for You.
5: The gifts are our weapons to defeat the devil. You know, when God says, thus saith to me, I don't care what thus saith you. When God says, thus saith to me, I don't care what thus saith anybody else. Because my faith and my salvation is built on thus saith the Lord. So their gift's going to be here until Jesus comes with the perfect knowledge. And then I think Amos said, then shall the knowledge of the Lord cover the earth as the waters cover the sea. Then. But until now, we only know in part. And I can only preach and prophesy in part. But I want to know all of the part that we can have till he comes. And when we go to heaven, somebody said, well, what's one of the reasons why he went to heaven? I believe the reason why he's going to go to heaven so that he can take the whole church and open up the whole plan that he's going to bring into operation so that when we come back, you know, we can set the kingdom up. Hammond's looking forward to him coming. And I tell you, if we're not in the last days with all of the wickedness, the terror, with all of the wars, with all of the things happening in nature, tsunamis, mudslides, floods in our nation. If these aren't the last days, I don't think I want to be around here for the last days. And all the wickedness and all of the demon powers that are raging out there. God can only speak to us now in part. But I'm looking forward and I'm hungering for that day, then face to face. When I come back with the Lord, I won't have to pray. I'll be right there with him. And if he tells me to go check out the 20 acres of his kingdom, I'll be able to go and check it on out. If he tells me to take over Baltimore and Maryland, because we're going to rule cities, you know, Hammity, say amen. I won't have to pray about, what is your will for this? I'm going to know his will. And I'm going to put it into operation. And a lot of people say that the gift of tongues is the inferior gift. And that people speaking tongues are speaking gibberish. Let me ask you a question. Do you think the Holy Ghost would give any gift that's inferior? And do you think that anybody speaking by the Holy Ghost going to speak gibberish? And the reason why the devil fights it and tries to put a stigma on it, because he knows, listen to me careful now, that the individual, the greatest gift to the individual is the gift of tongues. Amen? It's the greatest gift to the individual. And the reason is two things. The reason is, he that speaks in tongues speaks to God. You got a connection to God. And remember, John said, if we know that he hears us whatsoever we ask, we know we have the petition that we desire him. And he that speaks in a tongue edifies himself. And that means spiritually uplifts in advance. I thank God I'm like Paul. I speak in tongues more than you all. That's what Paul said. They were trying to say Paul was limiting them. He wasn't limiting them. He said, permit that to speak in tongues. And I speak in tongues more than you all. But in the service, I want to speak words in your language that you understand. And that's why prophecy is greater in the service than tongues, except tongues are interpreted. And when tongues are interpreted, they equal prophecy. Thank God I got something in all of the pressure and in all of the battle in this last day that almost like Paul pressed out of measure. Thank God, God gave me a gift that I can get away in my closet and speak directly to him secrets. Huh? How many say amen? And build myself up and then come out of my closet singing, I feel like traveling on. I feel like pressing on. I feel like fighting on. So contrary to what the detractors say, because the devil knows it's the greatest gift to the individual, building yourself up. Just like to the whole church body in the service, prophecy is the greater gift because it builds up the whole church. It's kind of ironical that if it's no such a good gift, how come it's the first one God gave? It's the first gift that he gave to the church because he knew he needed them to build herself up. And along with prophecy, that the whole church could be built up. He told them after his 40-day postgraduate course, says, now I want you to tarry in Jerusalem until you be endued with power from on high. I think it's Luke 24:49. And I checked out the word tarry. You know what the word is? Sit. Sit in Jerusalem until you be endued with power from on high. Why would he tell them that? Because they were Galileans and they wanted to get out of Jerusalem because they were fearing that the religious leaders were going to get a hold of them and kill them. And the Lord said, no, you sit in Jerusalem until you be with power from on high, and then you will be equipped to have the anointing and the power to be my witness. And it's really ironical that the word for witness in the Greek, we bring it over into the English as martyr. And the reason why that word martyr became the way we know it now is because most of the early church witnessed with their life. Be my witness. Witness that I'm not in the tomb. Witness somebody didn't steal my body. Witness on the third day I rose from the dead. Witness I'm alive forevermore. Witness I'm the Alpha. I'm the Omega. I am the first and the last and the beginning and the end. And I am he that was dead, but I am alive forevermore. And I have the keys and the authority to the greatest enemy of mankind, death. How many say amen? Don't let your heart be troubled when you're down and out. Run in your prayer closet. Turn on your gift of tongues. Get a direct connection with God. Have a little talk with Jesus. Tell him all about your trouble. He will hear you. He will answer you. And you'll come out, like I said, singing, I feel like traveling on. I feel like pressing on. I feel like moving on. First gift given to the church. For when the day of Pentecost, look, first of all, Acts 1:8, Jesus said, after the 40 days, you wait in Jerusalem. You stay there. And it's an intensified word in the Greek. Don't you go anywhere else but stay in Jerusalem. And I'm going to send the promise of my Father. And after that, the Holy Ghost has come upon you. You shall receive power and then you shall be my martyrs. So 10 days later, because 10 is a new beginning.

0: And went and sat on each of them, and the place where they were what? Where they sat. See, he told them in Luke 24:19, sit. And then here comes the Holy Ghost in the book of Acts. They're sitting there waiting for him. If they ran out of strength to pray, they just sat there. And clothing tongues like as fire sat on them. And they began to speak in other tongues or languages as the Holy Ghost gave them what to utter. And he didn't give them to utter no gibberish. For the Greek word here to utter is only used 4 times in the Bible. And it means to speak high and lofty, noble and great deep things of God. Hallelujah. You need the baptism of the Holy Ghost. You need to be able to speak the high and lofty things and revelation of God. You know, you really can't give a real witness to somebody that you're testifying without some power and anointing on you. Amen. And God gave the first gift to the church with power and anointing, and they prophesied so that they could witness that he is not in the grave. The reason why the devil hates tongues, because tongue says he's risen. Every time you speak in tongues, it says he's alive, he's risen. Because Jesus said that if I don't go, the Comforter will not come. But if I go, I will send him. And that's proven that he sent the Holy Ghost. Every time you speak in tongues, you are saying it. He's alive. Hallelujah. He's alive. He's the Alpha. He's the Omega. He's the beginning. He's the end. And he's everything in between. Oh, I thank God for his gifts.
1: Amen. What a powerful message by God's servant, Brother Hardy, why speaking in tongues is for you. I trust you are being enlightened, encouraged, and spiritually informed about this often controversial subject of the baptism of the Holy Spirit with the evidence of speaking in tongues. This is one message you may definitely want to add to your spiritual CD library, or perhaps to share with a friend who is confused about the matter of speaking in unknown tongues, because there is no need to be confused, to be confounded, or to be afraid of speaking in tongues, and to receive this glorious gift for yourself if you haven't already. You can know without a doubt that speaking in tongues has not ceased, as some have claimed. It is not gibberish, as others claim, nor is it of the devil. The Holy Spirit only gives out good gifts. The reason the devil fights this gift so much is it is the greatest gift to the individual believer, because he who speaks in tongues speaks to God and edifies himself. When we pray in tongues, we are speaking directly to God, and although our natural minds may not understand what is said, our spirits know, and as Jude said, we build ourselves up on our most holy faith, praying in the Holy Ghost. You must get a copy of this message, Why Speaking in Tongues is for You, on CD for a love gift of $10 or more for the radio ministry. 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
2: Shalom and welcome to Torah Chai, God's teachings of life from Congregation Zion's Sake, a Messianic Jewish congregation located on the corner of Denby Boulevard and Shields Road in Newport News, Virginia. Our biblical mandate as Jewish believers is to be a light unto the world by sharing Yeshua, Jesus, the Jewish Messiah, to the Jew first, then the nations, as prescribed in Romans 1:16, bringing God's plan of salvation to the ends of the earth. We hope you enjoy today's teaching.
3: Abba, Father, we humbly yet boldly come before you this evening. You are a holy God, and we need to be a holy people. Father, as we come before you this evening, we come to honor you, to worship you, to call upon your holy name, to magnify you. You are great and greatly to be praised. We thank you for your glorious presence here, Father. It's Shabbat. We don't have to wonder if you'll be here or not. We know you're here. This is the ordained day you have called us to come and meet with you. So, Father, tonight we say, Hineni, Hineni. We're here, we're receptive, we're open to anything that you desire of us. And, Father, our desire is to come before you this evening with clean hands and a pure heart. So we say, thank you, Yeshua, for being our Passover lamb. By your stripes we are healed. By your bruising, our iniquities, our curses are removed. And Abba, Father, you have set us free from the curse of death. Father, I thank you, you're healing and touching bodies right now in Yeshua's name. I thank you, joints are being restored. Father, I thank you, AFib is being healed right now supernaturally. I thank you, a dropped bladder is being healed in Yeshua's name, and a large prostate is being healed right now in Yeshua's name. Father, I thank you, you're touching somebody's lungs, somebody's been ill or sick. We thank you that those airways are open even now, supernaturally. What a mighty God we serve. Abba, Father, tonight we call upon your name. Father, allow us to be worthy to bear your name. Cleanse us with the blood, as that blood separates us from the curse. We thank you, Yeshua, for being our sacrifice. Holy Spirit, have your way here this evening. Any encumbrance, any hindrance that would keep you away from this place, we remove right now in Yeshua's name and say, come, minister to every spirit, every soul. And let your will be done here this evening. Abba, Father, may your kingdom come and your will be done here right now as it is in heaven. In Yeshua's mighty name we pray. Amen and amen. As we've crossed sunset, it's the 28th day of the Omer. Baruch atah Adonai Eloheinu Melech haolam, Asher kitchanu v'mitzvotav v'tzivanu asifrat ha-Omer. Blessed are you, O Lord our God, King of the universe, who has sanctified us with his commandments and commanded us concerning the counting of the Omer. Amen. If you didn't see Tuesday night's Torah study, I recommend you go back and watch it. Very powerful teaching from Tanisha, our head prayer intercessor, about intercessory prayer. Very powerful. We were in Orlando for the Southeast MJA Regional Conference planning this week. December 18th, 19th, and 20th. Put that on your calendar. It's going to be epic. Epic. It's already going to be a great conference. Hallelujah. Yeshua and the Omer. The Omer is the connection, the link between the liberation from slavery in Egypt that we just celebrated last month and the true freedom that we would experience and receive at Mount Sinai with the giving of the Torah, which we're about to celebrate here in 3 weeks. Then on that same day, we received the Ruach HaKodesh some 1,700 years later. The Omer is a countdown to the harvest. There's a verse tucked in here regarding this season that's very critical to the season we're in. Leviticus 23, starting at verse 22, says, "When you harvest the ripe crops produced in your land, don't harvest all the way to the corners of your field. And don't gather the ears of grain left by the harvesters. Leave them for the poor and the foreigner. I am Adonai, your God." God provisioned in his oracles, given at Mount Sinai, a covenant promise for the poor and for the Gentiles, the nations in the original covenant promise to the Jewish people. The reconciliation between Jew and Gentile, the one new man, has been his plan all along, that mixed crowd that departed from slavery in Egypt. The story of Ruth, a Gentile Moabite woman, is a harvest story. Why? Because of this passage right here. The edges of the field are not harvested. The blessings are left for the poor and the foreigner, the ger, the non-Jew who is following the God of Israel. God provisioned in his word a place for the Gentile, for the nations, in the original promise to us. One must open their eyes, that reticular activation system. You don't really notice it until you've been made aware of it. Then you see this coming out everywhere. The story of Ruth is unique. It's an Omer story. The blessings are left for the poor and the foreigner, the ger. The story of Ruth is more prevalent to us today than ever before. Ruth paints a prophetic picture of the unity that will take place for the Messiah's second coming. As Shaul said in Galatians 3, starting at verse 26, "For in union with the Messiah, you are all children of God through this trusting faithfulness. Because as many of you were immersed into the Messiah, have clothed yourselves with the Messiah, in whom there is neither Jew nor Gentile, neither slave nor free man, neither male nor female. For in union with the Messiah, you are all one." It doesn't matter your past, your history, where you came from, what crimes, what despicable acts, what you forgot to do, what you didn't do, what you might do. It doesn't matter. Because with the blood of Yeshua, you have a transformative encounter with God and you get born again. You are a new creation. Who you were is not defining your destiny. Your kingdom calling does. The work of the Ruach HaKodesh that was given on Shavuot 2,000 years ago is to prepare and unify the bride for the return of Yeshua, our bridegroom, our king. That bride is the one new humanity of Ephesians 2. The bride comprised of both Jew and Gentile, male and female, every nation, every tribe, every tongue, a mixed crowd across all socioeconomic boundaries. In temple times, the Levites and the Kohen were considered to be of greater value to Adonai with a higher spiritual calling and stature than others. As the book of Ruth reveals, in Yeshua, this is not the case. And in this epic passage that defines the relationship that should be modeled today, Ruth 1, verse 16, the Moabite woman Ruth said to Naomi, her mother-in-law, after her husband died, "Don't press me to leave you and stop following you. For wherever you go, I will go. Wherever you stay, I will stay. Your people will be my people. Your God will be my God. And where you die, I will die, and there I will be buried. May Adonai bring terrible curses on me and worse ones as well, if anything but death separates you and me." Ruth's words define a supernatural relationship that shifted kingdom history through her commitment, dedication, love, and loyalty as a Gentile unto Naomi, a Jew. Ruth established a relationship between the Gentiles and the Jewish people, between the church and Israel. Yeshua died to implement this unity, this one new man. The kingdom of God requires unity and commitment to Adonai, to his word, to his son Yeshua, and to the Ruach HaKodesh, the Holy Spirit. Commitment is to carry forth into action deliberately, with intentionality, to obligate, to entrust, to bind, to pledge oneself to a commitment, course, or person. It's what makes this time between Pesach, Passover, and Shavuot so unique and powerful. We're not only counting the days of the Omer, as we're in day 28, but we're also in day 28 of the 40 days Yeshua remained here after his resurrection. This isn't always talked about. As he's come out of the grave, he's here for 40 days. The number 40 appears repeatedly in Scripture to mark significant periods of challenge, judgment, purification, or preparation. It often represents a time of testing or probation during which individuals or groups undergo trials that refine faith, trust, and obedience to God. In Noah's time, It rained for 40 days and 40 nights, symbolizing judgment, cleansing, and renewal. Moshe spent 40 days and 40 nights on Mount Sinai receiving God's oracles, the Torah. Moshe sent spies to explore Canaan for 40 days. Because of that, Israel wandered in the wilderness for 40 years because of their unfaithfulness and disobedience. Yeshua himself fasted for 40 days and nights in the wilderness, facing temptation from HaSatan, which was a period of spiritual testing and preparation for him. The number 40 also conveys broader spiritual themes, including renewal, transformation, divine intervention, and preparation for leadership or significant tasks. It serves as a reminder that periods or trials of or judgment are often followed by spiritual growth, fulfillment of God's promises, and new beginnings. Yeshua's 40 days here after his resurrection were a time of transition, a time of new beginnings and revelation. This is a confusing time. The temple still exists. The priests, the Levites, they're still there. They're going through the motions. They're doing the rituals. They're doing sacrifices every day. But yet we don't need those. We know from the Passover story that God's not accepting those sacrifices anymore. We're in a season of transition during this time frame. That temple's going to go away. Yeshua's our substitute sacrifice. We don't need the temple anymore. But it took 40 years, right? The temple wasn't destroyed until AD 70. So this was a time of transition, a time of new beginnings. In this 40 days, Yeshua was preparing his Talmudim to move forward, Kadima, in faith, obedience, and reliance on Adonai, as Yeshua would soon be leaving. Yeshua did many supernatural works in this 40-day period. In Acts 1, verse 3, after his death, he showed, peristesis in the Greek, which means to present or show, used in the sense of making visible or manifest. So after his death, he manifests himself to them and gave many convincing proofs that he was alive. During a period of 40 days, they saw him and they spoke with him about the kingdom of God. One of the main reasons Yeshua stayed on earth for 40 days after his resurrection, instead of ascending immediately into heaven, was to demonstrate and prove to the Talmudim and the world that he truly was resurrected and alive. There was controversy around this. He showed himself, he manifested, he made himself visible to them. Yeshua now has a translated body, not quite the same as one of the flesh. The phrase many convincing proofs indicates that Yeshua didn't appear just once, but repeatedly, demonstrating his resurrection through tangible, undeniable signs that he is, in fact, alive. This is proof for us that Yeshua is the Messiah. So many believers are unable to defend their faith when questioned. How do you know Yeshua, Jesus, is the Messiah? How do you prove it? This is one of the reasons. He showed himself. There is records of this two generations later of people that knew people who had actually seen him. There were many witnesses who confirmed it was in fact him. This 40-day period was crucial for the Talmudim, for the disciples who would be witnesses of his resurrection to the world. It wasn't about blind faith, but faith that is reinforced by divine evidence. They knew the Roman authorities had put Yeshua to death and that his body had been taken down from the stake and sealed in a tomb. But they feared that Yeshua's Talmudim would come and take Yeshua's body because he said openly before this happened that he would be taken out of the grave after 3 days and three nights, that he would arise. The high priest asked that the tomb to be sealed in Matthew 27, starting at verse 62. The next day after the preparation, the head Kohanim and the Prushim went together to Pilate, and they said, "Sir, we remember that the deceiver said while he was still alive, 'After 3 days I'll be raised.'" Verse 64, "Therefore, order that the grave be made secure till the third day. Otherwise, the Talmudim may come, steal him away, and say to the people, 'He is raised from the dead,' and the last deception will be worse than the first."
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0: This is Pastor Terry Bates, and I want to say thank you for joining us for today's broadcast of Discover Faith. I'm excited about the message I'll be sharing with you, and I want to encourage you to call a neighbor or a friend and tell them to tune into the broadcast as well. 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So be sure and have your pen and paper ready so you can write down the address. Now get your Bible and get ready for today's message from one of our recent services at Faith Church in Oklahoma City. Everybody's going to have good days and bad days. Everybody's going to have some challenging moments. These disciples had empty nets before they followed Jesus, and guess what? They had empty nets after they followed Jesus. So just being a Jesus follower doesn't automatically mean every fishing trip is going to be successful. Just being a Jesus follower doesn't mean that every business attempt that you make is going to be successful. Just being a Jesus follower doesn't mean that every marriage is just automatically going to work right, or every relationship is just going to be smooth and easy to get through. It doesn't mean that you're never going to have another financial challenge in your life. It doesn't mean you're never going to have a pain in your body. Life still has challenges that we have to deal with. And even when you feel like you have mastered your life, you've got your life pretty and all perfect package and in order, you know, don't anybody disrupt my little pretty little world. On Monday, I do this. On Tuesday, I do this. On Wednesday, I do this. Don't get a flat tire. Don't have an accident. Don't let anybody cut you off. Don't let the green miss a green light at the traffic, because something's going to throw your schedule off somewhere in the process. Fishing was their life before Jesus came into their life. But even though they had a routine, they knew what time to get up, they knew the fishing places, they knew the methods, they knew how to cast the net at the right time. Everything they knew about fishing, but yet it was not working. It was being disrupted by this challenge, this barrier of empty nets. I'm saying this because here's what I want you to know before I move on, is that you can have your life packaged and ordered and structured and the best you possibly can. And if you're not careful, sometimes you'll even take that process for granted. And you will begin to think that as long as I keep doing what I'm doing, I'll not have any more problems. I can do this. Did you hear what I said? I can do this. But in this life, eventually there's going to become a disruption, something that's bigger than what you are, something that your strength and capacity is insufficient for. And someday you're going to come to that place where that challenge is going to reveal something. That challenge is going to reveal your limitations. At some point, a challenge is going to show you, you are not Superman. You are not Superwoman. You are not a little Jesus who can walk on water. You're going to come to a point in your life in which you're going to face your humanity, the limitations of who you are and what you can handle and what you can fix. We're fixers. I'm a fixer personality. Somebody call me and tell me a problem, I'm immediately processing step one, step two, step three. And sometimes they don't want fixed. They just want to be heard. And so when I'm trying to tell them how to get fixed, they're like, I don't want that information. I just want you to feel bad for me right now. I'm like, I'm a fixer. I want to fix it. But there are things that I come in contact with that I can't fix. They were professional fishermen. No one could tell them more about fishing than what they already knew. But when Jesus appeared to them and exposed them for their limitation, what have you caught? They had to admit, nothing. So you don't have all the answers. So you can't fix every problem. Is that what you're saying, Peter? You can't control the universe. Is that what you're saying, Peter? You're telling me that there are some days that you can only go so far and you can only do so much by yourself. You see, there will be times when you've done everything you can do and it will not be enough to overcome the challenges that you're facing. You know why? Because it reminds us that we are not self-sufficient. What is self-sufficient? It means I can take care of everything. I can do this on my own. I don't need nobody. I don't need nothing. I am self-sufficient. The reason why challenges are allowed in your life and in my life is to remind us that we are not self-sufficient, but that we can go to the one who is all-sufficient. That that I may have limitations, but as a believer, I have access to one who has no limitations, who can do exceedingly abundantly above all that I ask, think, or imagine. That nothing, I said nothing, is impossible with my God. That nothing is too big for my God. There's no sickness. There's no disease. There's no troubled marriage. There's no bad relationship. There's no addiction. No stronghold on your life. But my God is bigger than every one of them. So the challenges that come into your life, you know why they came? God allowed to show you you can't do it all. That you need a God that's bigger than you. And if you don't want to agree to that or acknowledge that, then you just keep on being miserable, busted, broken, your life unrepairable. Just go on. Do that if you want to. But if you want breakthrough in your life, if you want something to change, if you want to penetrate that wall that seems to hold you back, then there is an answer. There is a hope. And it's found in the word of the living God. I know sometimes we see difficulties, we see things that come attacking against us, and we think that this test, that this trial, that this affliction, that this adversity in our life, that we sometimes use the term, this thing's going to kill me. I got news for you. Nothing of this world has the power to kill you.
1: Thank you.
0: I know what you're thinking. What about guns? Well, you can use a gun to kill, but God is in control of life.
1: Right. Yes.
0: He said, do not fear him that can destroy the body. Fear the one that can destroy the soul and the body.
1: Yes.
0: The body's temporary. The soul is forever.
1: Yes.
0: So if you're really a believer, then you come to the grips and the reality that the worst thing that can happen to me is the best thing that can happen to me.
1: Yes.
0: Do your worst and I get the best, because to be absent from the body is to be present with the Lord. So give it your best shot. All you're going to do is blow me right into my eternity, and I'm ready for it. But God does not allow these adversities to destroy you. He allows them to develop you. He's testing you. Can you believe him in this one? You believed him in the previous one and the one before that. That's how you got to where you are right now. But can you trust him with this one? Can you believe him in this one? Because this one is the one that will determine whether or not you go to the next level or not. Because in God, tests are like stepping stones. When you pass them, you get to go to the next level. If you don't pass the test, you stay in the wilderness for 40 years. You just keep going around in circles, going nowhere, miserable, grumbling, complaining, because life is humdrum and repetitious and routinish, and you don't get any joy out of it. But when you wake up and trust God for the next level in your life, when you say enough is enough, I'm ready to believe God, that he says, now that you passed that test, guess what? I can take you to the next level. See, what I've come to realize is that when adversity comes against me, I need to ask not why, God, are you allowing this to happen in the sense that you're blaming God for your calamity, but ask God, what's the purpose? Well, there has to be a purpose. If Ecclesiastes says to everything under heaven, there is a purpose, a time, a season, a purpose. Now, I may not like it, but it has to have a purpose. I may not even see it right now. It may take me 10 years for me to look back and say, that's why I went through that. You may take a long time to connect the dots. But eventually, God doesn't waste any opportunity to prepare you for something greater in your life. He did not save you to leave you the way he found you. He did not redeem you to leave you the way he found you. He may have found you an addicted person. He's not going to leave you there. He may have found you as a broke person. He's not going to leave you there. He may have found you in a broken relationship. He doesn't want to leave you there. He may find you in a spiritual bondage. He does not want to leave you there. God has a vision for your life, and it's better than the way he found you. I have learned that when adversity comes, I need to ask the question, for what purpose? What what's the purpose? God, what are you trying to accomplish? I can't see it all. I don't understand it all, but what's the purpose? Did you know that the word why in the Bible, in both the Hebrew and the Greek, the literal translation for the word why is for what purpose? Will you listen to this real carefully? If we can stop complaining long enough, we could use all that complaining energy to grow into our next level. Because the reason why you're exhausted is because you're using all your energy complaining, going nowhere. So if you could package up all the energy that you've used complaining and apply that energy to doing something productive, you could change your world. Think about it. If you packaged up all the minutes, hours, and days that you were on the phone or talking to somebody about all your aches and pains and all your misery and woes, if you could package it all up and get it back and then use that same amount of energy and conversation in prayer and believing and fasting and reading the word and celebrating God, I can guarantee you, you will get a far, far different outcome using your energy productively than you can destructively in your life. So if we can stop complaining long enough, we can grow through something. And it's time to grow up. It's time to pass the test. Because God uses tests and trials of faith to make sure we're ready to spiritually handle the next level. He can't take you to the next level. He can't trust you with the next level if you can't prove you can handle this one. I hear it all the time. People talk about wanting raises and raises and raises. They want more money on the job that they're working. And they might even entertain the ideal of a promotion. They like a title. They like an office. They like going to the next level. They like the money that comes with it, but they don't like the responsibility that comes with it. See, company's not going to pay you more to do the same. They're going to pay you more to do more. If you can't prove faithful in where you're at, if you can't handle the complaints of the customer, if you can't handle the job assignment that you have right now, why would anybody promote you to another level of incompetency?
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0: Welcome to More Life Now, the radio outreach dedicated to helping you receive more of the abundant life God has given us. Today, Keith Moore is teaching from the Word of God, a message from the series, Exceeding Growing Faith. 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And now, Brother Moore.
1: Turn with me, please, in the Scriptures to the book of Romans, chapter 4. We began a series last week that we're calling Exceeding Growing Faith. That's a quote from the second scripture there. Exceeding Growing Faith. In Romans 4 and verse 19, talking about Abraham, Romans 4:19, it says, being not weak in faith, he considered not his own body now dead when he was about 100 years old, neither yet the deadness of Sarah's womb. Verse 20, he staggered not at the promise of God through unbelief. Now that word staggered is the same word for waver. He wavered not at the promise of God through unbelief, but was strong in faith, giving glory to God. Oh, hallelujah. Yeah. And being fully persuaded.
2: Yes.
1: He wasn't wavering. He wasn't partially persuaded. He was fully persuaded of what? That what God had promised, he was also able to perform. Yes. Hallelujah.
3: Hallelujah.
1: If God said it, he can do it.
3: Yeah.
1: Is that right?
3: Yeah.
1: If he said it, you can count on it.
3: Yeah.
1: If he said it, you can expect it.
3: Amen.
1: You can rest on it. You can be fully persuaded. So you notice in the verses there in verse 19, he was not weak in faith. Verse 20, but he was strong in faith. So you can be weak in faith or you can be strong in faith. Wonder who it's up to. Which one you are. Well, in 2 Thessalonians 1 and 3, 2 Thessalonians 1 and 3, these words, part of these words are actually on the front of the building. He said, we are bound to thank God always for you, brethren, as it is meet or fit, because that your faith groweth exceedingly, and the love of every one of you all toward each other aboundeth. The Young's literal translation says, increase greatly does your faith. God's Word translation says, your faith is showing remarkable growth and your love for each other is increasing. This is supposed to be happening with every believer.
3: Amen.
1: Every day, every week, every month, we are supposed to be increasing in faith and in love.
3: Amen. Thank you, Lord.
1: And things are such that you don't just stay at a place where you were. If you're not doing the right things, you're going to begin to regress. And if you're doing the right things, you won't stay where you are. You're going to advance. You're going to increase. Faith grows exceedingly and your love increases. So we saw last week, if you're with us, if you weren't, go online and you can watch it online or you can download it. Or if you're in the building, you can get a hard copy. It won't cost you anything. And we talked about our faith and how that God has dealt to every one of us a measure of faith.
3: That's right.
1: You can call it starter faith.
3: Right.
1: But yet the same New Testament also talks about that not everybody has faith.
3: Right.
1: Not all men have faith.
3: True.
1: Well, how can that be so? Well, it's because, of course, not everybody's believers. hadn't been born again. But then also, even though God gives you a measure of faith, you have to do something with it. You remember the parable of the talents that he gave different ones, different measures according to their ability, talking about money. And then some of them took it, did something with it, and doubled it. One guy did nothing with it, hid it, and had no multiplication, and the Lord wasn't pleased with him. You remember that? The Lord expects a return on his investment. He just won't accept it, not having a return. And we're not just talking about money, we're talking about things more precious than money. The revelation of his word he gives us. And the faith that comes from fellowshipping with him and hearing his word, he expects us to take that faith and use it. And feed it and use it. And feed it and use it until it becomes strong. Hallelujah. Somebody said out loud, not being weak in faith, but being strong in faith and being fully persuaded that what he said, he is able to perform. Glory to God. You can, even just saying those words, you can sense the spirit of faith. The spirit of faith is the spirit of the conqueror.
2: Yes.
1: The spirit of faith is the spirit of the overcomer. It's the spirit of victory.
2: Yes. Amen.
1: Can you sense it even when you say that?
2: Yes.
1: You can sense it. This is not woe is me, defeated, dejected. No. This is I'm an overcomer. I'm a winner. Right? That's who you are. That's your spiritual DNA. You're made in his image. There's not one defeated cell in your father. There ain't no defeat in him. There's no darkness in him. There's no weakness in him. None. Well, you are a piece of him.
2: Amen.
1: Amen. Amen. We need to act like it, don't we?
2: Yes, we do.
1: Now, go with me, please, over to the book of Matthew, 6th chapter. Matthew chapter 6. This is only our second time into this, and I can sense that good things are happening.
2: Yes.
1: You believe it? Good things are happening. In Matthew 6, we're going to read several verses here. We're going to start in verse 22. Now, I'm going to read this in the Young's literal translation. You probably, if you've been around here very much, you found out I like that one. And the reason I like it is because in what studies I've done, it seems to be very accurate. And I know the language sometimes you might think, well, that's backwards. No, that's the way all ancient civilizations have been until recently. We're the ones that are backwards from how they've done it for thousands of years. Not to say which one's right over the other, but it's not that something's wrong with this. Here he says, the lamp of the body is the eye. If therefore thine eye may be perfect, all thy body shall be enlightened. Now, what do you do with the eye?
2: See.
1: You see. And what is it that you see with your eye? Whatever you look at. Whatever you focus on. That's what he's talking about. What do you see? Everybody turn around and look back that way. And just keep doing it if you will. Can you see me?
2: No.
1: Are you sure?
2: Yes.
1: I'm right here. I'm right here.
2: No,
1: do you see me?
2: No.
1: Well, then you can't see.
2: Amen.
1: You can't see because I'm right here. No. Why couldn't you see me? You know why the world doesn't see God? Well, there is no God. Why are you just looking the wrong way? He's right there. He's right there. If you'll open your eyes and look at him, Jesus quoted from Isaiah, and this passage is quoted half a dozen different times throughout the New Testament and Old Testament, that their eyes they have closed and their ears they stopped, lest they should see with their eyes, hear with their ears, be converted, and I should heal them. Who closed their eyes?
2: They did.
1: Why don't they see? Because they're doing this. I don't see any God. I don't say, well, open your eyes and look right here. Here he is. I never hear from God. Well, get the mud out of your ear. Just pull your finger right out. And it'll be amazing. You go, wow, I'm hearing things. Yeah, it was there all the time. Read this again. The lamp of the body. This is really an amazing thing. You don't actually see with your eye. It's just a lens. And, you know, the reflection comes through. Actually, a camera lens is designed after an eye. Some characteristics of it. And the light is turned into an electrochemical message that goes along your nerves to your portion of your brain, and then you decide what you're seeing. Your brain interprets it, what the picture is. And so the physical body reveals spiritual reality, because my body is not me per se, it's the house I live in. I am spirit and soul, and I live in this house. If you died right now, you'd just slip out of your house, but you'd be you. All the faculties you have right now. Paul said this, he had an experience with God. He said, whether in the body or out of the body, I couldn't tell. And not a lot of testimonies of people that have died and they got them back, they talk about it, that they didn't realize they were dead until they looked down from maybe where the ceiling was and saw them working on their body. And they thought, whoa. They didn't know they were dead. Why? Because they're not. Those in Christ will never die. Just because your body dies don't mean you die.
0: 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That's 417-334-9233. 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
1: 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And now, here's Andrew.
2: You know, it says in Proverbs chapter 16, verse 6, the last part of that says, by the fear of God, men depart from evil. Fear of God, of an accountability to God, is a restraining influence upon people. It says in Psalms chapter 36, verse 1, it says, the transgression of the wicked says within my heart that there is no fear of God before their eyes. This is what we see happening in our nation today. As the Bible has been taken out of our schools and taken out of our life, and as people speak against it, like I was listening to a call-in show one time and they were discussing something and a person called in and says, well, the Bible says, and the moderator just stopped them in the before they could even quote anything, says, hey, we aren't going to deal with religion. We just want to stick to the truth. Just stick to the facts. Man, that's terrible. That's terrible. See, there's a lot of people today that the Bible is irrelevant to anything. Matter of fact, we had one of our senators, the same one who said that if we keep building on Guam, I think it was, that the island's going to flip, that we'll overload it on this side. That's how dumb you can get and still breathe and be a U.S. senator. And that guy, that somebody quoted the Word of God and he stopped him and he says, the Word of God has no bearing on anything we are doing in Congress. That's sin. That's terrible. This is the standard of truth. And yet there's people today who are rejecting it. That's just wrong. And I tell you, this is in epidemic proportions in our society today. And this is why God has raised up Caris Bible College and other Bible colleges and things, is to start speaking the truth. And it's the truth that will set you free, but you have to continue in it until you're made free. Amen. Could you put up that second quote? This is by another person. This is back in 1849. Robert Winthrop. Here's what he said, U.S. Speaker of the House. Man, in a word, must be controlled either by a power within them or a power without them, either by the word of God or by the strong arm of man, either by the Bible or by the bayonet. Man, that's pretty strong. And that's exactly true. This is the reason that we have the Ten Commandments up in our Supreme Court building. I don't know how many of you have been into the Supreme Court, but they have a picture of Moses and the Ten Commandments. This is why we need the Ten Commandments in our schools. We, as born-again believers, have been delivered from the law, and we don't serve God under a fear of punishment. But people that don't know God need the fear of God, and they need to know that there's a God and that they're accountable. You know, Billy Eberhardt down here, our CEO, he was called the pastor of the Columbine shootings back in, when was that, 99? 1999, and I think there was four of the funerals that Billy performed. And this is up in, where was that, Littleton, Colorado. And these two boys went in and killed 12 students and one teacher, I think. 12 students, one teacher, and then they killed themselves. You know why they killed themselves? Because they had no fear of God. They thought that by killing themselves, they could avoid prosecution. Nobody could do anything to them. If they would have understood that they didn't avoid anything, all they did was damn themselves to an eternity separated from God. They went immediately into hell. See, when you have a fear of God and you know that you're accountable to God, it restrains your actions. And so for people who've not yet come to the Lord, we need laws. We saw that when President Trump came in, all he did was enforce the laws that were on the border and has cut our immigration problem down to zero. And Biden kept saying, oh, we can't do this. We can't do it. We would have to have a constitutional thing to stop all of this. And he let in 20 million illegal aliens and stuff like this because he just didn't enforce the law. They were saying defund the police, and they were getting rid of police departments and cutting back. And because of it, look at all the lawlessness that's happening. Having laws and enforcing those laws, Romans chapter 13, is a deterrent to sin. And so we need that. But ultimately, it's the truth that's going to change the heart. There's a third quote up here, and this is by Clay Christensen, I think is his name. And he was the Harvard professor and the School of Business. And here's what he said. This is really interesting. He said, some time ago, I had a conversation with a Marxist economist from China. He was coming to the end of a Fulbright fellowship here in Boston. And I asked him if he had learned anything that was surprising or unexpected. And without any hesitation, he said, yes, I had no idea how critical religion is to the functioning of democracy. The reason why democracy works, he said, is not because the government was designed to oversee what everybody does, but rather democracy works because most people, most of the time, voluntarily choose to obey the law. And in your past, most Americans attended a church or synagogue every week, and they were taught there by people who they respected. My friend went on to say that Americans followed these rules because they had come to believe that they weren't just accountable to society, they were accountable to God. Professor Christensen continued, my Chinese friend heightened a vague but nagging concern I harbored inside that as religion loses its influence over the lives of Americans, what will happen to our democracy? Where are the institutions that are going to teach the next generation of Americans that they too need to voluntarily choose to obey the laws? Because if you take away religion, you cannot hire enough police. You know that question about where are the institutions? Here's one. Amen. And this is what we're doing. And this is what it's all about. It's the truth that sets us free. You know, there's a saying, people will say, ignorance is bliss. That's not true. Ignorance is killing you. What you don't know is killing you. And I'm telling you, everything that pertains unto life and godliness. Let me just turn over. I'm not sure I can quote that. That's 2 Peter chapter 1. This is powerful. 2 Peter chapter 1. It says in verse 2, grace and peace be multiplied unto you through the knowledge of God and of Jesus our Lord. Notice that grace and peace is multiplied unto you, not through prayer, not through begging for it, not through living holy, not through any of these things that are good in their place. It gets multiplied unto you through the knowledge of God and of Jesus our Lord. According, the word according means in proportion to or to the degree of the divine power hath given us all things that pertain unto life and godliness through the knowledge of him that hath called us to glory and virtue. All things. If you look that up in the Greek, it means all things. All things. Anything that you need. Health, wealth, joy, peace, vision. Anything that you need. Anything that pertains unto life and godliness comes through the knowledge of him that has called us to glory and virtue. And the next verse says, whereby are given unto us exceeding great and precious promises. Talking about the word of God. These promises, this is the knowledge of God. This is God writing down and putting it in black and white who he is, what he expects of us, what he's done for us, what he wants of us. All of these things, everything that pertains unto life and godliness is in these promises right here, that by these we might be partakers of the divine nature, having escaped the corruption that is in the world through lust. Man, that is powerful. Everything that we need is right here. If you need healing, God sent his word and healed them and delivered them of all their destruction. Psalms 107 verse 20. If you need to be blessed, Ephesians 1:3. God, blessed be the God and Father of our Lord Jesus Christ, who hath blessed us with all spiritual blessings in heavenly places in Christ Jesus. If you need anything, if you need wisdom,

0: Power, and oh God, come down, and oh God, be with us today. It's a dumb prayer. And people think, well, what's wrong with that? He says, I'll never leave you nor forsake you. And where there's two or three gathered together in my name, there I am in the midst. How's he going to answer a prayer like, God, come and be with us today, when he's already here? He'll never leave us nor forsake us. He'd have to leave, break his word to come back and answer our prayer. And God, go with us as we go out of this place. Oh God, we just ask you to send forth your power, to let your power come down. There was a whole intercession movement that got into renting planes and going up to mountains so that they could deal with the spiritual wickedness in high places. Ephesians chapter 6, verse 12. And they would break a hole in the atmosphere so that our prayers could get through to God. Did you know in the Old Testament that was true? That happened in Daniel chapter 9 and chapter 10. I could go back and show you those things. But in the New Testament, you don't need your prayers to get up to heaven. You don't need to get through the principalities and powers. God lives right here on the inside of us. This is why you bow your head when you pray. So you can say, Father. And if you believe that you got to somehow or another overcome these demonic powers to get your prayer up to God, you've already started from a place of unbelief. You've already believed a lie. You don't believe what the word says. Oh God, just come and anoint us. I couldn't tell you how many churches I've gone into that they get me into the back room and before we go out, ask you, oh God, anoint Andrew. God, we ask you to touch him. We ask you to do things. And I'm always so kind that I never say anything. But I think to myself, if you don't think I'm already anointed, why did you even invite me? And here we are 5 minutes before I go out there asking God to anoint me. You know, the scripture says, he that hath anointed us, 2 Corinthians chapter 1, I believe it's verse 21. He that hath anointed us is God. He's already anointed us. And you don't need to get God to do something new and to touch you. You need to find out and release, make your faith become effectual by acknowledging the good things that are already in you. You don't need God to give you more. You need a revelation of what you've got. We need to find out who we are in Christ and what Christ has done for us. And I tell you, this is what transformed my life. When I found out who I was in Christ, I call that spirit, soul, and body is what I've entitled that. Man, it just revolutionized my life. It changed everything. And I'm saying this in love, but there are many of you that God has brought here that you don't know who you are. You don't know what you have. And you're coming here thinking, man, maybe I could get something here. What you can get is revelation of the truth, and it's the truth that will make you free.
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2: There's three areas in particular that we're to go higher in. And it's going to benefit us, and we're going to see things, and it's going to be great. Because it's God's plan. Praise.

0: the Lord. But he first wants me to share this with you. And it is this, that there is a danger in mediocrity. Okay? It's fatal. It's a serious thing that not only an unrenewed mind can lead to, but also the enemy get involved in it. An open door for the enemy. You were not created in the image of mediocrity. Isn't that good? So don't get content and don't get comfortable with mediocrity. If your mind is not renewed in the word, it will slowly creep in and you'll get comfortable. So you see these words, comfortable and content all the time. The enemy knows your potential and he knows that you were born into greatness. And the church must get to a place where it doesn't accept mediocrity. So let's think about and let's focus a little bit and talk about mediocrity. Mediocrity, here's definition. The state of being ordinary, not special or unsatisfactory. Okay? And this is a very fatal trait. And what we should do is take action. How do we take action is by being a doer of the word. Yes. All right? And become who God created us to be, which is great. If you are content with mediocrity, you are untrue to yourself. If you are content and comfortable with mediocrity, you are untrue to yourself. Let your faith be bigger than your fears and your actions louder than your words. This is how we're going to get to where we understand it and it's on our minds and we're not going to stay there. We're going to go higher. Are you really happy where you're at or are you just comfortable where you're at? See, that's the question that everybody needs to ask. Don't settle for mediocrity when you were created for greatness. The difference between mediocrity and excellence is often a matter of effort. Okay? The difference between mediocrity and excellence is often a matter of effort. Boy, you can camp there for a little bit. Think about being a doer of the word. How much effort, how much getting into the word, time you put into the word, prayer, praise and worship, thankfulness, effort, diligence. And he rewards. He is a rewarder, right? Of who? The diligent. The diligent. There's a lot of effort. They're putting forth effort. He rewards that. Amen. Andrew Carnegie said this, people who are unable to motivate themselves must be content with mediocrity. If you do not motivate yourself, you must be content and comfortable the rest of your lives with mediocrity because that's going to happen. And that's just the way it's going to be. He said, no matter how impressive your talents are, it doesn't matter. If you cannot motivate yourself, you're waiting for a sermon to motivate you. You're waiting for somebody else to motivate you. You're waiting for a book to motivate, a song to motivate you. You're wanting God to fall or this to happen. No, you motivate you. You inspire you. God said all scripture is given by the inspiration of God. Every scripture, every word, every and thee and but and everything in that Bible is to inspire you. Paul said to Timothy, stir yourself up. I'm not stirring you up. You stir yourself up. And people who don't and can't and won't and maybe are comfortable where they don't even do it. Here we are at church. This is what we do. Really? How about going higher? How about coming in here and screaming a little bit louder? How about saying one or two more hallelujahs today than you have before? How about going higher? Well, that's just my personality. Oh, really? Then you're comfortable with your personality. Well, then you are going to have to be content with mediocrity the rest of your life. Now I'm going to quote Mike. Where's Mike? I'm going to quote Mike. Can you believe this? This is me going higher. When you operate, When you operate in mediocrity, you are disobedient to the word. Nancy Dufresne. You ever heard Billy Brim?
1: Yes.
0: Kenneth Hagin?
1: Yes.
0: Billy Graham?
1: Yes.
0: Oral Roberts?
1: Yes.
0: Kenneth Copeland?
1: Yes.
0: Smith Wigglesworth?
1: Yes.
0: Wigglesworth?
1: Yes.
0: Jerry Savelle?
1: Yes.
0: Were not and are not mediocre. And because of that, you know their names. Because of that, you know their names. Now watch this. People know their names because they're not mediocre. Jesus's name and his fame, this is in the Bible. You ought to read it. It's a good book. It'll bless you. What I'm about to say is in the Bible. His fame spread. He didn't do it for the fame, but he wasn't mediocre. And we're not talking for the lights. We're not talking that motive. We're talking spiritual here. All right? And his fame spread. And his name spread. And the masses came, right? The people came. So don't take this wrong. We're not talking about the natural or your name and lights. We're talking about spiritual. Why? How about the seven sons of Sceva? So these demons said, Paul, we know. That's a name. That's a person. Those demons knew Paul because Paul was not mediocre. And those demons knew Jesus. Because, like we said earlier, Jesus is not mediocre. But then they said to them, you're mediocre. Right or wrong, you're mediocre. You go to church and you're still mediocre. I'm talking about the spiritual. Do the demons know your name? Do they know your fame of how your faith and how you walk in faith? You should be known for your faith in the spirit realm. Don't mess with them. Oh no, don't mess with them. John Osteen had a vision. I'm not talking about Joel, John, his dad. And he had a vision and he saw Satan and his little band of demons going down a street and his street. And he would send them to that house, break up their marriage, make them get a divorce. And there they would go. And then he would go, get that child sick. And then they would go there. And they got to John's house. And John, the Satan sent and ordered one to go. And that demon goes, oh no, don't send me in there. Don't. I've tried that before. And I mean, he whipped me up and down with the blood of Jesus and the name of Jesus and they walk and operate in love. Don't do that. We know him. We know him. Amen. This is a real thing, what we're talking about right now. Amen. Do y'all believe that or not? Here are some scriptures in the Bible. For the Lord is great and greatly to be praised. So God is great. Okay. Who is so great a God as our God? For the Lord is great, is a great God and a great King above all gods. And so we all know that God is great and greatly to be praised. And we all know Jesus is great. And he is a great and wonderful Savior, right? Do y'all know that?
1: Yes.
0: Okay. And we all know that how great the Holy Spirit is. Do you believe that?
1: Yes.
0: But Jesus said that I must go and he must come because greater things shall you do. Greater. Greater. Do y'all realize that means higher?
1: Yes.
0: That means more.
1: Yes.
0: Amen. And so we were created. Why did I say all that? Because we were created in his image and their image for greatness. Now, it's not you about being great. It's about God being great through you. But if you have a low self-image because a low word level, amen, then the enemy can come in. We were created in the image of greatness, not mediocrity. It's fatal. And Satan's waiting on you to do it. And some people in Christianity have done it their whole lives and don't even know it. But we're created. We shouldn't be able to sleep at night if we don't. It should keep you awake. Brother Smith Wigglesworth said, if you're not, how did he say that? If you're not more faith or higher in God or whatever, next tomorrow you're backslidden. That's what he would say. And so we're created, and this is why God has commanded us all through the Bible to, he's commanded all through the Bible to arise. Okay? Now, that's why the Lord said before I, because I was very excited about where he wanted us to go higher in, but he wants me to go back over this before we go there. Okay? And so we got to hear it again. Some people are new and they have not heard it, about it before, but mom came home one time from Israel and she said, Chip, you got to get over here. I've got to show you this word. And these rabbis, you know, told me about this word that we need as Christians need to hear and understand. And the word was arise. Now it's different. And so they sat down with mom and they said, it's different. You got to understand when you read the Bible, you have to find out not only who's speaking, but who they're speaking to, right? And because you can get the word out of place, you know. And, but he said, or the rabbi said to her, but when God says to arise, it's a command word. They said it's neither a noun or a verb. It's they have in their language a group of words that are command words. And they're not noun or verb, and so it's very strange. And this is one of them. And they're command words because they come from the commander. Yes. All right? Yes. Is God our commander? Yes. Does he have the plan?
1: Yes.
0: And he knows all?
1: Yes.
0: Okay, good. All right, so he's the commander. These are the rules to command words.
2: Right.
0: When it comes from the commander. That when it comes from the commander and you know these words, there's not very many of them in their language. There's a few, and this is one of them. That when it comes from the commander, it means the difference between life and death. That's how serious it is. So when I was talking to you about mediocrity, it is very fatal if you let it come in and on you and you get comfortable.
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1: Hello, this is Jeannie Alcott. We're going to talk about what is covering your life. One of the most important benefits you receive from God is that He can cover your life. What do we mean by that? In the Word, God talks about how He covers you as a believer. When we think of cover, we think of comfort. We also think of protection. If it's in a financial way, we think of someone covering our expenditures and providing for those. God means all of that when He talks about covering your life. He is your spiritual refuge. He is with you in a constant way. His presence and power to sustain you and guard your life. One morning, I was about to enter into a time of prayer, and I knew a challenging day awaited me. I also knew I couldn't do it on my own. So I prayed, "Cover me with your hand." I wanted God to cover everything I did that day, everything that would come. What introduced itself into my life, what I would have to grapple with, what would confront me, what needs I would have. I wanted God to cover me with His hand because I knew there I would be able to overcome anything and have all the support I needed and the power to meet every challenge. We can pray that to God. Cover me with your hand and know that the mighty, wonderful, merciful, loving, providing hand is there for us. We may feel that we face some tough circumstances, but the good hand of God is greater than anything we can face. So in those times, we can ask God to cover us and pray, "Show me your goodness." I think of how a person felt who was in desperate conditions when he did this. In spite of those conditions, he confessed the goodness of God, and what happened was amazing. He's a colonel who was involved in the confrontation with Iran concerning nuclear disarmament. He was a crew member when he and the pilot were on a high-risk mission, and they were shot down in their F-15E fighter plane. This was in southwestern Iran, which is mountainous. They both ejected, and soon after, the pilot was rescued. But this man, who was the weapons systems officer, could not be rescued yet where he was. He also had injured his ankle, so he had to find a way to hide himself until he could be rescued. In spite of his injury, he was able to hide in a mountain crevice. Ooh, can you see the spiritual symbolism there? Hiding in the crevice of a mountain, in God as our refuge. He had been given survival skills, and he was using them. God always prepares us for the moments we will face. And this officer had been prepared not just by the knowledge the Air Force had given him of how to survive, but he also had a deep faith in God. It would be difficult for anyone to survive so much time in the mountainous region with fractures, and he just had some limited equipment, a pistol, survival vest, and a beacon that he could send out. And he had to restrict his use of it, or he would be detected. The enemy had sent out a message to local people saying they would reward them with almost $60,000 if they helped to capture the U.S. officer. In other words, it felt everything and everyone was working against him. On a different scale, we can feel that way at times. Whatever we're trying to overcome or get accomplished seems to be counteracted by so many conditions working against our favor. But that is when we can count on God to show his goodness. This officer believed that. We know because when the time came for him to be able to radio his message so the U.S. forces could find him, he made his way up a 7,000-foot ridge and sent out the words, "God is good." What a message! That was his beacon so they could find him. God is good. He knew he was covered in the crevice of that mountain, and God was sustaining him, so he was seeing his goodness. But it was also a prayer that the goodness of God would be seen in his final rescue. So after surviving almost 48 hours, injured, hiding in the crevice, he sent his message, and the U.S. forces picked it up. Now, at first they thought it might be a trap sent from the enemy because the phrase sounded so unusual. The words, "God is good." But those who knew the officer knew about his strong faith and felt the message was authentic. So the order was given for the rescue operation to begin. Special Operation Forces were supported by CIA tracking him, and there were over 100 aircraft involved. This all happened on Easter Sunday morning. They went in, and after an amazing rescue operation, the president reported, "We got him, and who I am thrilled to tell you now is safe and sound." He called it an Easter miracle. The goodness of God had been witnessed. The whole time he was in jeopardy, what was going on? The hand of God was covering him. I guarantee you, before he ever went on that mission, someone was praying for the divine hand to cover him. Because of it, the goodness of God was witnessed. Psalm 138 says, "Though I walk in the midst of trouble, you will revive me. You will stretch forth your hand against the wrath of my enemies, and your right hand will save me." His right hand did save that officer. The Secretary of War said, "In that moment of isolation and danger, his faith and fighting spirit shone forth." In the times when we feel isolated, in danger, we have our faith to believe that we are covered by God. He will stretch forth his hand against our enemies, and by his right hand he will save us. It reminds us of that great hymn that says, "He hideth my soul in the cleft of the rock that shadows a dry, thirsty land. He hideth my life in the depths of his love and covers me there with his hand." One of the greatest pictures of this happening in the Bible is the time that God put the man Moses in the crevice of a rock and covered him by his hand. It was after Moses had received the Ten Commandments in the mountain, but after receiving them, when he came down to the people, he found out the Israelites had sinned and turned against God. He was so angry, he broke the tablets in pieces. Then he went back up the mountain to atone for the people and their sin. There God gave him direction that he and the people were to move ahead into the place of promise. So Moses confirms that God will go with them. He isn't going any place without God covering them. He wants a deeper revelation of the presence of God and the assurance that he would be with his people. So he made this request. He said, "I beseech you, show me your glory." Well, of course, flesh cannot see God in all of his power because we can't withstand it. It's too great for us. So God said to Moses, "I will make my goodness pass right in front of you. I'll call out the name God right before you, but you may not see my face. No one can see me and live." Then God said he would put Moses in the cleft of the rock and cover you with my hand until I've passed by. Then I'll take my hand away and you'll see my back, but you won't see my face. God says that to you. "I will put you in the safety of the rock and cover you with my hand." His goodness goes before you. In spite of the conditions you may face, you can depend on the goodness of God because his hand is covering you. Be as bold as Moses. Say, "God, show me your goodness. Show me your power and ability to help me." And then end by saying, "God is good." You know he is, and you can depend on his goodness to pass before you. You are in the crevice of a rock, covered by his hand. The enemy cannot get to you. The conditions he's created cannot defeat you. Moses saw the goodness of God pass by him so the people of Israel could be saved, and they could enter into the wonderful new place he had for them. The airman was shot down, but he was safe in the cleft of the mountain and saw the goodness of God rescue him. The enemy may have tried to bring you down, but you are covered by the hand of God. Believe he will show you his goodness. In such a moment, when God is ready to show his goodness, let's go into prayer. We believe as his hand covers you, that goodness will manifest. You will see what he will do in your life. I know it appears nothing can penetrate the way things are going, but the goodness of God can. It can penetrate anything that faces you. Believe that when we pray. Oh God, we can feel your goodness being imparted to my friend. It's flooding their life. It's flooding the conditions. Your goodness is making the way for your will to be done. For the enemy has sent his efforts against them, but your mighty hand is covering them and nothing can stop you. You're hiding them in the rock, and they will see your goodness pass before them. Oh yes, your goodness is passing before them. My friend, watch for his goodness to pass before you. Watch as he turns around those conditions. Say with everything within you, God is good. Yes, Father, we say it now. God is good. We believe you show your goodness to my friend. They are covered by your hand and will see the great things you are doing for them. We believe this in the name of Jesus. Amen. He is hiding you in the rock and covers you by his hand. We believe it. You're going to see some goodness. I know you've seen enough bad things, but get ready for some mighty goodness. John and I believe it's coming your way, so we want to pray over you. Expect the hand of God to cover you and do all you need. So get in touch. Tell us how you need to see the goodness of God. We're going to intercede and pray. We'll speak the word of God over your life. We also want to write to you so the Spirit of God can impart his word to you. We encourage you to get in touch soon. Okay, here is a great spiritual power line. Go around speaking the word of power over your life. God hears you, and he can fulfill what you're saying. So go around saying, the hand of God covers me. The hand of God covers me. I really want you to hear this message from God, so request the entire teaching. Cover me with your hand. We'll send you all 5 parts of it and the prayer times. Each part is 15 minutes. It's offer number AM898. That's 898. 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Our announcer will give you more information, and we want to invite everyone to sign up for the Word of Power and Prayer that we send out each week. We also post it on our website. This is a devotion and prayer that helps you start the week in the power of God. So either sign up for it or go to our website and read the Word of Power devotion and prayer. Now we want to thank you so much for your giving into the work of God. It is critical to get the word into the hearts and minds of people. That's where the power is. The power is in the word, penetrating past the influence and power of the enemy over their lives. We realize you are making that possible, not just by giving your money to help the operations of the ministry, but you're giving your money into the hand of God, and he is taking it and using it for eternal purposes. What a privilege to be a part of that. And you are. You're part of something so great for God. Then in turn, greatness comes into your life. God takes the same hand in which he received your gift, and he turns and blesses you for it according to the word. So it's great to have you join John and me in giving to Alcott Ministries. Thank you. What a great time in God we had. Be sure to join me again tomorrow. This is Jeannie Alcott. God bless you.
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3: 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On today's program, Joyce will be teaching from her series, Enjoying Successful Relationships. God wants to bless us, but we must get along, because where there is unity, there is blessing and anointing. So it's our job to learn how to set aside our own agenda and serve one another through love. Now, here's Joyce with today's teaching.
4: You know what? I'm very serious about what I'm saying. So many marriages today are falling apart because people get married with this thought: what are you going to do to make me happy? And they don't realize they've got it backwards. Any relationship you get into, the first thing you should think is, how can I make your life better? How can I help you? How can I edify you? How can I build you up? And there's something in us that screams, what about me? Can't you hear that cry coming out of the depths of your soul sometimes? Who's going to do something for me? You know, the thing is if we serve other people in whatever way we can, little ways, big ways, but lots of little ways. I mean, a lot of this really that I'm talking about tonight is little stuff that most people would never notice. But you know when God whispers in your heart and asks you to do it. You know that. You know, one of the things that I've not had a lot of in the last 35 years is time. And because I work so hard. Now, I've got my life much better arranged now, and I've cut some things out, and I'm really just giving myself to the center core of what I believe my call is. So I do have more time now than I did. But I've also discovered that I'm a bit selfish with it. Because I didn't have much of it for a while, now I'm like, don't mess with my time. I've waited 35 years to have some time, and I'm going to do what I want to do with my time. Well, of course, you know, God's not going to put up with that. So now he's got his finger on my time every time I turn around. And one day last week, I was having my prayer time. Oh, God, please use me today, Lord. God, put somebody in my path today that I can help. God, I want you to use me. I just can't be happy if you don't use me. Thank you, Lord. Had my plan. Was going shopping. Got my Starbucks, going shopping, got in the first store, ding-a-ling-a-ling. Oh, you're at the hospital, oh. Oh, and your husband can't come and get you because he's got to be at work because you've been in the hospital so many times he's already used up all of his vacation. Oh, huh. How are you going to get home? Come on now. And I did not want to stop what I was doing. But I'm committed to washing feet. Come on. I'm committed to washing feet. Now, here's the thing you got to understand about doing this kind of stuff. There's nothing in your flesh that's going to clap and cheer. But I want you to make a decision tonight which part of you want to keep happy. You want to keep your inner man happy? You want to have inner joy and inner peace and a fulfillment? You want to be full in your soul? The Bible called it a fat soul. You want to be full in your soul, or do you just want your flesh to get its way all the time? We can keep our flesh comfortable and our spirits will be miserable and empty, or we can keep our spirits comfortable and full, knowing that we're in the will of God, even though our flesh maybe is not initially happy right away. And I know that the word of God that I have tonight is for the people that are here and the people that are going to watch this by TV. And whether you have never gotten to this area or you've gotten there and just need a little touch up, I believe that this is for you tonight. And I want you to take an inventory and say, am I really fulfilled? Am I happy? Am I content? Am I satisfied? And if I'm not, then what is really wrong with my life? Is it this person? Is it that person? Is it that I need this or that or something else? Or do I just really need to get busy doing what God has asked me to do? Matter of fact, I'm going to challenge you to go on a holy rampage and keep yourself a little journal and just see how many creative ways you can find to wash feet. You might as well clap louder than that because I ain't going to shut up till you get this. Let me show you how this works in a marriage. One day last week, I'd been working all day and Dave had been out playing golf. It just happens. And so I got home and I had my dinner. And he hadn't had his dinner yet. And so I was wanting him to come and watch a movie with me. And he was going to take a shower. And he said, well, you know, I'll have to fix my dinner first and eat it. I mean, that's just kind of the way we do it, you know. I eat mine. He fixes his, especially if we're not there at the same time. And so I got this little... guess I should just fix it for him. So I had his dinner all ready for him. And, you know, that might not sound like a big deal to some of you who do that all the time, but it's like a bigger deal for me. Because cooking I don't do. I tried recently, and it was just like... I wrote Proverbs 32 real quick. Proverbs 31, the last proverb, is about the perfect lady who did everything right. Well, I was just like... Anyway, that's another story for another time. And so I had it all ready, and he came out expecting to have to do it. And he was like, oh, babe, that is so sweet. I had it all on the table for him. I had him something to drink. All he had to do was go and just sit down. I didn't just wash his feet. I washed his head, his arm, you know, the whole thing. I mean, it was a full deal meal. And, you know, I felt good, but, you know, not like in a prideful way, but it just feels good, you know? And I wouldn't have felt so good that night if I would have just like, I ain't doing that. He played golf all day. I worked all day. Let him fix his own dinner. Now, I know none of you would ever have that kind of attitude. I mean, I'm well aware that that's not an attitude you would have, but sometimes I still have those attitudes. But I know you don't. You guys don't do that. And so in the mornings, I have coffee and I have these two little whole grain graham cracker things about that big, and I put almond butter on them and just a little tiny bit of raw honey. And that's, I do that while I pray. And so I get up and make my coffee in the mornings, and Dave came out the next morning. He's out there early. And I said, how'd you like to make my crackers for me? He said, that's why I came. Now you see, truly, truly, do unto others as you would have them do unto you. You can turn things around in your home if you'll take the first few steps. I said you can turn things around in your home. I said you can turn things around in your home. And I'm talking to all of you watching by television too. Don't you think that I don't see you there. And don't you turn that television set off because I'm saying something you need but don't want to hear. Now, I can just hear what's coming up. Why, if you think I'm going to do that, if I do that, he's going to walk all over me. There is no way that I'm going to do that. Well, then I guess all I can say is go ahead and be miserable. I don't know what else to tell you. I've tried it every way, and I can tell you this is the only way that works. What good does it do us to come and sit in our padded pews every week if we're going to leave church and fight with our family all the way home, then go home, feel sorry for yourself all afternoon because everybody's not doing what you want them to? I know I got it right. I've been there, done that. We can talk about God on Sunday and act like the devil all week. People do it all over the world. Thank you for your tremendous response. All right, let's go back to John 13. I'm going to behave myself. Actually, if you don't mind, I'm going to start this over. I mean, not the whole foot washing, but I got 2 pages of scriptures, but somehow I don't know that we're going to need them. We may never get out of here. Now, before the Passover feast, Jesus, knowing and being fully aware that the time had come for him to leave the world and return to his Father, and as he had loved those who were his own in the world, he now loved them to the last and the highest degree. He's going to teach them how to wash feet. This is the best thing I can do for you guys. So it was during supper, Satan already having put the thought of betraying Jesus in the heart of Judas, that Jesus, knowing and fully aware that the Father had put everything into his hands and that he had come from God and was now returning to God, got up from supper, took off his garments, put on a servant's towel. Shock goes through the room. What is he doing? He poured water into the basin, began to wash the disciples' feet and to wipe them with the servant's towel. When he came to Simon Peter, Peter said to him, Lord, are my feet to be washed by you? Is it for you to wash my feet? And I can understand why he felt that way. I think that was probably a good response from Peter. And I had an incident. Well, let me finish reading this. Jesus said, you don't understand now what I'm doing, but you will understand later on. And Peter said to him, you are never going to wash my feet. See, not only do you need to learn how to wash feet, you need to learn how to receive when somebody's trying to wash yours. Come on, I see you guys all the way up there. I know you're up there. I'm preaching to you too. Peter said, you're never going to wash my feet. And Jesus said, unless I wash you, you have no part in me. You have no companionship in me. I'll tell you what, I had a lot of one-sided relationships in my life, people who used me. They took and put nothing back. And about 5 years ago, I got tired of that. And I thought, I'm either going to have real friends or I'm not going to have any. I'm not going to hang out with takers. I'm not going to hang out with users. Now, I'll hang out with them long enough to try to help them and be an example to them. But we have no real relationship if there's no doing. That's why love is not theory and it's not talk and it's not a sermon that everybody can say amen to and then go home and do nothing. Church, if we're ever going to get anything, we've got to get this. Do you understand? We've got to get this. And not just a, amen, boy, Sister Joy sure preached a good message tonight. No, we got to get this. You got to go out of here and you got to start saying, my God, I need help. Teach me. Read every book you can get your hands on love. Take every scripture you can find in the Bible about love and helping other people and being a servant and write them out in longhand. Don't use your computer this time. Write it out in longhand. It gets in you better if you sit and do it. It takes more time.
5: 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Galatians 5:13 says this, "You, my brothers and sisters, were called to be free, but do not use your freedom to indulge the flesh. Rather, serve one another humbly in love."
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3: There are some key things that happen in the Christian faith that are essential to what sets us apart from other beliefs in the world. We understand things like the virgin birth. It's a pretty big deal when it comes to Christian doctrine, right? He's not just any guy. He's of God. He's all God and he's all man. And the virgin birth, his resurrection, his death, burial isn't unique. A lot of people die and get buried, but to rise again, as he prophesied, pretty big deal, right? To walk around for 40 days after being resurrected on the earth, pretty big deal, right? Well, one of the other big events that happens that we don't often celebrate like we do Easter is where we're at today, and today is the day of Pentecost. We need to know this and understand this. Pentecost is simply nothing more than God's gift of the Holy Spirit to the earth. The Holy Spirit has come on the day of Pentecost. When we think about the Holy Spirit, when we think about his place, we have to understand that he is as real as the Father God and he is real as Jesus Christ. Many people are spooked by the idea of the Holy Spirit. The Holy Ghost, depends on, you know, which version you like the translation, but nonetheless, the Holy Spirit is real. He is real and desires to work in our lives. God brought him here to do a work in his sons and daughters. And so we have to realize and understand that there is a critical moment where we experience the presence and power of God, and it is through the Holy Spirit that that happens. Many of us have had experiences with the Holy Ghost, with the Holy Spirit. And you need to realize that if you believe in Jesus, you should want the Holy Spirit fully working in your life. We should never be afraid or intimidated by the idea of the Holy Spirit. What it really is, it's really about people talking in tongues. That's what makes people nervous about the Holy Spirit. We don't necessarily disagree with the third of the Trinity, but we're not so sure about that Shundayan stuff that makes all of us really uncomfortable in our skin. And so we want to, you know, have some of that, but not all of that. Well, you're in the wrong church. Hallelujah. Because we want all that God has. I want every bit of born again. I want every bit of my salvation. I don't want to just go to heaven and not hell. I want to live on this earth, blessed, righteous, redeemed, prospering. Amen. Spirit, soul, and body. I want to be the man that God uses to help meet the needs of other people. Amen. Well, I want all the Holy Ghost too. I just don't want to have an experience with the Holy Spirit. I want to have him every day working in my life, leading and guiding me. The Holy Spirit flows throughout the Bible. You're not going to read the Bible without acknowledging the presence of the Holy Spirit. The Holy Spirit was in the Old Testament. The Holy Spirit was from Abraham to Daniel, from the first major prophet Isaiah to the last minor prophet Malachi. The Holy Spirit is seen and he is demonstrating himself throughout the Bible. The Holy Spirit not only flows from Abraham to Daniel, but it flows over into the New Testament as well. We see a working and a powerful working. The prophet Joel prophesied, "I will pour out my spirit upon all flesh, and your sons and daughters shall prophesy." This prophecy is actually fulfilled in the second chapter of Acts, which we're going to look at here in just a moment.
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3: Every event of the Old Testament was a part of and had a powerful work of the Holy Spirit at play. From people to weather, from stopping the sun to parting the water, he always had a hand in the work of God. And I need you to remember this right now. When you had that moment with God in your life, the Holy Spirit was a part of that. There is no separating the work of the Holy Spirit from the work of God. Everything Jesus was doing on this earth was done with the help and power of the Holy Spirit at work. We should never be intimidated or afraid of what the Holy Spirit is and what he's able to do or our desire for more of him in our life. We should pursue it regularly, every day. We should humble and acknowledge and make ourselves aware of his presence. Welcome him in our life. Be acknowledging of him, not just Jesus as our Savior, but his Spirit living and guiding and instructing and empowering us. Throughout the New Testament, we see the Holy Spirit active and at work. From John the Baptist to the giving of the Holy Spirit without measure to Jesus, we see him working through the disciples' lives as they followed Jesus through his earthly ministry. Jesus regularly taught of the Holy Spirit and the ministry of the Holy Spirit. When he was raising people from the dead, when he was telling disciples about the work of the Holy Spirit in our lives, he tells them to actually wait in Jerusalem for the Holy Spirit to come upon them, which again we find in the second chapter of Acts. In chapter 2 of verse 1 in Acts, it says, when the day of Pentecost had fully come, there were all with one accord in one place. And suddenly there came a sound from heaven as a rushing mighty wind, and it filled the whole house where they were sitting. Then there appeared to them divided tongues as of fire, and one sat upon each of them, and they were all filled with the Holy Spirit and began to speak with other tongues as the Spirit gave them utterance. There are some interesting similarities here. In this moment in Acts chapter 2, they're in this upper room of a house and the Holy Spirit comes upon them. Well, let's give a little context of what's going on around them in Jerusalem at this time. Pentecost is not by accident. The day of Pentecost is not just a moment God decided one day, all right, they're ready. It has a very particular reason why it happens 50 days after Easter. And so I want to take just a minute, because it's not often that we talk about these things, and I want to give a little history, because the Holy Spirit is a powerful force available to all of us, and he wants to do a great and mighty work regularly in your life. The more we know him, the more we understand him, the more we are aware of him, the better. So let's put some context into what we're learning about. Now, in this upper room they were in was on a mountain called Mount Zion. It's really just a hill, but Mount Zion is a hill in the city of Jerusalem, just outside the city walls. And so they're in this room and they're waiting, praying, fasting, having a prayer meeting, basically waiting on what Jesus had promised. Well, at this exact time in Acts, the Jews in the city of Jerusalem are finishing a celebration of four spring festivals. These festivals are called Passover, which we understand at communion before Jesus goes to the cross. But also they were celebrating a festival of unleavened bread, of first fruits, and of a festival called Shavuot. Beginning with Passover, Israel is commanded to count 7 weeks until 50th day, at which point the last festival, the festival of Shavuot, is observed.

0: Now, Torah is simply the Jewish law. As Christians, we often think of the law, the Ten Commandments, and all the other laws that came from that. It's pretty unlivable, right? When we think of the law, we think of pretty heavy, pretty burdensome, pretty impossible. And we know it was true to be impossible. No man could live to the fullness of the law. That's why we needed a Savior, right? But the law is called the Torah in the Jewish beliefs. And now the Torah, or the law, the Jews believed it to not be a burden or to be unlivable. They believed it was called halha, or the way, the walk. The Torah to the Jews, basically their Bible, was what their walk was. Their way was lived out by the Torah. Are you following me? Okay, I'm not going to dumb it down any more than that, all right? If you don't understand that, you don't want to be here. Hallelujah, okay? They walked in the way. They walked by the way they lived according to the way, the walk of their life. 50 days after the deliverance from Egypt, they were given the way. They were given the Torah. I'm saying this because there is a direct connection to why we are celebrating Pentecost today. There are many similarities here that need to lay a foundation of why this is invaluable and important to our Christian faith. Okay, the Holy Spirit is not for a select few any more than Jesus is for a select few. He's for everybody. The Holy Spirit is for everybody. As we know, Pentecost is a day the Lord gave the Holy Spirit to the church, the body of Christ. Why? To help us walk in His ways. Just as the Torah was given to help the Old Testament and the Jew walk in the way, we were given the Holy Spirit to walk in the way. When? On the same 50th day commemorating the law. The law was given to the Hebrews 50 days after being delivered from Egypt. We were given the Holy Spirit 50 days after deliverance from sin. The day the church received the Holy Spirit on Mount Zion, the Jews were celebrating the giving of the law on Mount Sinai. Shavuot celebrations to the Jews celebrate the day they became a cohesive people. It was a day that they believe it was the birthday of Israel. Exodus 19 actually says they became a called out people with a priestly calling. This is the same thing that is happening to the church. And by the church, I don't mean this building. I mean you. The body of Christ is the church. The church was born on the day of Pentecost. The Holy Spirit came into the earth. It is the same thing that happens to the church that happened to the Jews. The New Testament church was born on the day of Pentecost. It's our birthday today. As sons and daughters of God, the Holy Spirit birthed the church into existence. The same way the Jews were called into priestly ministry, the church was made a cohesive people, a people of priestly ministry. According to 1 Peter 2:9, you are a chosen generation, a royal priesthood, a holy nation, a special people. We hear all about the special people called the Jews. Well, there is a special people called the church. Hallelujah. And they came into existence in Mount Zion when the Holy Spirit came upon all believers. When the divine presence of God appeared in Mount Sinai, there was great thundering and lightning. Remember that story? If you've read Moses, you read the story of the Exodus. When the Holy Spirit was given on Mount Zion, there were tongues of fire and the house was shaken.
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4: Open your Bibles to Matthew's Gospel, the 6th chapter. I'm going to share with you on the subject of the intent of the Word. You know, in a court of law, and you may have some lawyers here, but in a court of law, if you can prove intent of the law, even sometimes the intent of that law is more important than what the law itself said. In a contract between two individuals, if you can prove the intent of that contract, it is more important than the words that are written on the contract under certain conditions. And if you can prove the intent that this individual understood it to be that way, and that individual understood it to be that way, regardless of what the contract says, it will hold up in a court of law that the intent of it was more important than what was written down, the way it was understood. Now, I taught on this, and I got it by revelation, I guess, because when I started to put it in a letter, I send out a teaching letter 4 times a year, and I decided, you know, I better check this out. I'm teaching something that I got by revelation, but let's make sure it was revealed by the right source. So I called my lawyer there and run it by him, and he said, yeah, you're right. Well, I thought I was, but you see, sometimes we have to check up on ourselves. Now, what I want us to see is that sometimes this is why you have people teaching from the same Bible and teaching it totally absent from what somebody else is teaching. Sometimes people ignore the intent of the Word, they ignore the context of the Word, and they draw from it things that are not there at all. They read between the lines and they read things that are not there. But you see, if we're going to follow the direction of Jesus, we need to know and seek out the intent and keep things in context. Now, I asked the Lord one time, because I've noticed this, and I know you have too, that you'll hear people on radio, ministers on radio, they'll take some of the best prosperity scriptures in the Bible and preach poverty from it. They'll take healing scriptures and preach sickness and suffering from it. Why? Because they don't discern the intent of the Word. And we'll get into some of that tonight. I don't want to get into that right at this point. But I asked the Lord about it one time. I said, Lord, why is the Bible written this way? And you can see that scriptures in the Bible that can be taken two different ways, and they're both exact opposites of each other. One of them points this way and one points the other way. But you see, the Bible is spiritually discerned. The Word of God is spiritually discerned. You can have people that have degrees in divinity and all kinds of PhDs and DDQs and whatever it is, but if they don't have the Spirit of God, they can squirrel the Word of God up till nobody can understand it sometimes. And religion has done that. But I want you to know that God's Word is truth. Now, let's look here in the 6th chapter of Matthew and begin with Jesus teaches His disciples to pray. Verse 9 says, after this manner therefore pray ye, our Father which art in heaven, hallowed be thy name, thy kingdom come, thy will be done in earth as it is in heaven. Now, that's one of the most powerful scriptures in the Bible. Jesus said for the disciples to pray that the kingdom come, that thy will be done, God's will be done in earth as it is in heaven. Now just stop and ask yourself, how is it in heaven? Is there any sickness there? Is there any disease there? Is there any poverty there? Then that must be the will of God for the earth. I mean, we're looking at intent now. Isn't that the intent of what Jesus is saying? If it is God's will that His disciples pray. Now see, often you hear people say, this is what Jesus taught us to pray. No, this is not what Jesus taught us to pray. It's what He taught His disciples to pray under the old covenant. This is not a New Covenant prayer, because New Covenant prayer is prayed in the name of Jesus. The name of Jesus is not in this prayer, but there are some things here that we can use. But the intent is what we need to get a hold of. What is the intent of this verse of Scripture? Jesus is revealing that when the kingdom comes, it is possible that the will of God can be done in earth as it is in heaven. He didn't mean that it would be necessarily so. How many of you recognize that it is not in earth today as it is in heaven? But Jesus told His disciples to pray that way, didn't He? Now, what was His intent? His intent was to reveal to them that this is the will of God the Father, that it be on earth the same as it is in heaven. That is the will of God. Now, if it's God's will that it be on earth as it is in heaven, then the things that are happening in heaven today is the will of God for the earth. You still out there? So then, we could conclude from this that Jesus is saying this is the will of God. I mean, Jesus wouldn't teach His disciples to pray something that wasn't the will of God, would He? Pray that the kingdom come. See, under the old covenant, it was impossible for it to be on earth as it was in heaven, because you couldn't get rid of sin. I mean, you could offer sacrifices, but once you sinned, you're guilty, man. You couldn't get rid of the consciousness of sin. You could offer a sacrifice, you're sweeping it under the rug, but it's still there. I mean, raise the rug up, it's still there, man. Every year, you got to look at it. You couldn't get rid of it. But thank God, under the new covenant, we can walk as though sin had never been. Because if we confess our sins, He's faithful and just to forgive us our sins and cleanse us from all unrighteousness. The blood of Jesus removes the very consciousness of sin. So we can walk in this earth today as though sin had never been. Jesus was the cure for the sin problem. So what He is trying to get over to them, that if you pray that the kingdom come, when the kingdom is come, it is possible for the will of God then to be done in earth as it is in heaven. And Jesus went about preaching the gospel of the kingdom. That's what He preached. You just notice the references of Jesus preaching. He preached the kingdom of God. He preached the gospel of the kingdom. Gospel means good news. Brother, you can hear some people on radio and television, and when they get through with this book, it's bad news. It's gloom and doom. Why? Because they don't discern the intent of the Word. Now notice, thy kingdom come, thy will be done in earth as it is in heaven. It is the will of God today for it to be in earth the same as it is in heaven. That's been the will of God since the beginning of this planet. Now I have sense enough to know it's not that way, and I think you do. But it is the will of God that it be that way. That's why He told the disciples to pray that way. Now, we don't pray this prayer today for one reason, because the kingdom has already come. Now, don't get offended at that. It'll turn out all right. Don't run off. This is not the kingdom theology. I'm just sharing with you that on the day of Pentecost, the kingdom of God came to the planet earth and was set up in the hearts of men. Now, let's discern what kingdom He's talking about. Somebody said, oh, now, Brother Capps, He's talking about the kingdom that's set up in the New Jerusalem. So, you see, then it will be on earth as it is in heaven. Well, now, let's just check and see if that's what Jesus is talking about. Let's find the intent of what He's saying. Go to Mark, the 9th chapter. And here in the 9th chapter of Mark, verse 1, Jesus says, verily I say unto you that there are some of them that stand here that shall not taste death till they have seen the kingdom of God come with power. Now let me ask you, are any of those people still alive and on the earth today? Not a single one of them. Not a single one of them. So it can't be the New Jerusalem. It had to be the kingdom that came on the day of Pentecost and was set up in the hearts of men. Then in Luke the 17th chapter, verse 20 and 21, when He was demanded of the Pharisees when the kingdom of God should come, He said, they won't say, lo here nor lo there, but behold, the kingdom of God is within you. This kingdom that He's referring to, when it is come, it is possible that the will of God can be done in earth as it is in heaven. In other words, we ought to be able to live here like we were already there. Now, I'm telling you the ultimate. I'm telling you what Jesus taught. This is the gospel of the kingdom. I didn't say you were going to live that way. I said that is the will of God. We ought to shoot for that, whether we ever hit it or not. I mean, like someone said, shoot for a star. You may hit the moon, but it's better than shooting for nothing and getting it. So the intent of what Jesus is focusing on here is that when the kingdom has come, it's possible that things can be in this earth the same as it is in heaven. In other words, you can have a little bit of heaven here on earth. You know, we sing those old songs, and they're good songs, all right, but sometimes it got the wrong message over to us. When we all get to heaven, won't it be wonderful then? You know, well, that's true. It'll be wonderful when you get to heaven, but what about the here and now? That's great that we're going to have rewards when we get to heaven, but we got to pay the light bill. And you got to be able to meet your obligations here on earth. So the gospel of the kingdom is more than just looking for something in heaven. It is what is available in the provisions that the kingdom of God makes available here on earth today. So when Jesus taught the gospel of the kingdom, he taught some things that not many people today believe at all. That when the kingdom comes, it's possible that it can be on earth as it is in heaven. That is the will of God. Now somebody said, Brother Capps, if that were true, then it would be that way. Oh no, it doesn't happen just because it's the will of God. Is it God's will that any perish? No, can't be, because it's not God's will that any should perish, but all should come to repentance. Are there any perishing? Yeah, multitudes are perishing. Was it God's will for Adam to sin and eat of the tree of knowledge of blessing and calamity? No, but he did, didn't he? So just because it's the will of God does not mean it's going to take place. You have a decision to make.
5: 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It's called God's Image of You. 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God's Image of You. You know, so many times people don't have the right image of themselves. The Word of God is what gives us the image that God has of us. He describes us in the Word. John said, Beloved, now are we the sons of God. Doth not yet appear what we shall be, but we know that when he shall appear, we shall be like him. So many people think they're going to be sons of God when they get to heaven. No, if you're not a son of God here, you're not going to be son of God when you get to heaven, because you're not going to heaven. You have to make the decision here. John said, You have overcome the wicked one, for greater is he that is in you than he that is in the world. Somebody said, You mean that's talking about me? If you've been born again, Paul said, Old things have passed away. Behold, all things have become new. We're more than conquerors through him that loved us. So the image you have of yourself should come from the Word of God. Don't let it come from other people. Don't let it come from some ridiculous idea. But let the Word of God be the point of contact to release your faith and have the image that the Word says you should have. Proverbs 27:19 says, As in water, face answer to face, so the heart of man to man. In other words, you look in water and it reflects what you are. 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

The Bible tells us to cast all of our cares on Him because He cares for us. My friend, this is more than a promise. It's a command. So be at rest.

Be not conformed to this world, but be ye transformed by the renewing of your mind, that you may prove what is that good and acceptable and perfect will of God.

earth is the Lord's and the fullness thereof, the world and they that dwell therein. For he hath founded it upon the seas and established it upon the floods. Who shall ascend into the hill of the Lord, or who shall stand in his holy place? He that hath clean hands and a pure heart, who hath not lifted up his soul unto vanity, nor sworn deceitfully, he shall receive a blessing from the Lord, and

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0: The Lord strong and mighty, the Lord mighty in battle.
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0: Who is this King of glory?
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0: 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KNYD, Broken Arrow, Tulsa, Oklahoma. 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

But as it is written, eye hath not seen, nor ear heard, neither have entered into the heart of man the things which God hath prepared for them that love him. But God hath revealed them unto us by his Spirit, for the Spirit searches all things, yea, the deep things of God. 1 Corinthians 2:9-10.

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Hi, this is Tim Jurgensen. I live in Tulsa, Oklahoma, and I listen to KNYD. The Oasis Network has been my Christian radio station since moving to Oklahoma nearly 16 years ago. Oasis starts my day off right minutes after the alarm sounds and soothes my weary mind when I go to sleep. I have Oasis on during my drive times and all day at work as well. Oasis is a source of wisdom and knowledge, laughter, and yes, sometimes tears, as I listen to the ministry programming and interviews. Over the years, I've not only been blessed to be a listener, but also a contributor and support days volunteer. I've made the connection between where I plant my seed and where God most often gives me ears to hear when I need to hear from Him. I've been helped and touched through the music and ministry at Oasis because I've valued Oasis with my resources. An Oasis is defined as a refuge or pleasant change from what is usual, annoying, or difficult. The name aptly applies to this network.

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0: I'm Paul Lehman. A tourist was visiting a garden in one of the loveliest states of Italy and said to the caretaker, "How long have you been here?" 25 years, was the reply. "How often has the owner been to the estate?" 4 times. "When did he come last?" 12 years ago. "He writes to you, I suppose?" "Never." "Well, who comes to look after things?" "Well, I'm left pretty much alone." "But you keep the garden so lovely that one would think that you were even expecting the owner tomorrow." "Today, sir," he said, "today." Jesus said, "Watch, for you know neither the hour or the time that your Lord doth come." He has promised to return for his people who are ready. Yes, he has. And in the time that we do not know, he will come. Jesus will come. Are you going to be ready? God's yes and your yes equals high adventure.
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1: 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I'll be preaching a special message on Monday evening. 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

Dice el Salmo 112, versículos 1 y 3, «Dichoso el que teme al Señor, el que haya gran deleite en sus mandamientos. 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
1: The Lord spoke to me and told me some things. He said, you'll begin to write with a new anointing. And through the music and through the singing as you minister forth, my anointing will flow out from you. Those who believe that and receive that anointing will be healed in their body. Financial need will be met. Harmony will come to the home. The yoke of bondage will be broken, because it's the anointing that breaks the yoke. I'm David Engels, and this is the Hour of Anointing.

0: You're listening to the Hour of Anointing, and we have the Word of the Lord to share with you. Praise God. The Spirit of the Lord God is upon me because the Lord hath anointed me to preach good tidings unto the meek. He hath sent me to bind up the brokenhearted, to proclaim liberty to the captives, and the opening of the prison to them that are bound. These are the reasons that God has anointed His people. To preach the good tidings unto the meek. He sent us to heal the brokenhearted, or to bind up the brokenhearted, to proclaim liberty to the captives, and the opening of the prison to them that are bound. You know, we serve a great and a wonderful God. Praise God. You know, the Lord is good and His mercy endures forever. I just thank God for His mercy. Because of His mercy, we can stand today and proclaim the Lord is good. And His mercy endureth forever. And everybody said, praise God for His mercy to me and to my family and to the children on the earth. John 8:32 and verse 36, and ye shall know the truth, and the truth shall make you free. If the Son, therefore, shall make you free, ye shall be free indeed. I just like to say, the Son has set me free, therefore I am free indeed. You know, Philemon tells us that we become divinely energized by our acknowledging of every good thing in us in Christ Jesus. That's why I make these confessions. When you make a confession, you're acknowledging the same thing as. So I'm saying, because of what God has said here in His Word, He said, you shall know the truth. So I say, Father, thank you that I know the truth. Well, I don't know all the truth, but I know the truth that I'm born again. I know other truths, and I'm learning, and we're always going to be progressive and gaining in the knowledge of the Lord Jesus. But I can say and make this profession, I know the truth, and the truth has made me free. You know, if you'd start saying things like that, your life would change. I've got a song that's it's kind of cute, a little way to put it. It says, I'm a king, I'm a priest, a child of the great I am. I am a victor, more than a conqueror, a child of the great I am. Be advised, I'm energized down deep in the inner man by saying things like, I'm a king, I'm a child of the great I am. So it just kind of tells the principle here that that we confess God's word, we're actually acknowledging God's good things in us. Through the ability of Jesus and because of Christ in our life, these good things are there. Because of Jesus, I know the truth. Because of Jesus, I am free. Because of Jesus, He has set me free. And Romans 8:2, because of Jesus, that's the prelude, now the scripture, for the law of the Spirit of life in Christ Jesus hath made me free from the law of sin and death. So we could say this. Based on that, we could say, the law of the Spirit of life in Christ Jesus has made me free from the law of sin and death. I say that to thee. All right, now what have I done? I have acknowledged another good thing in me in Christ Jesus, and we become divinely energized through our acknowledging of every good thing in us in Christ Jesus. This is a very simple thing to do, and yet many people miss it. And really what it is pride, kind of a mixture of ignorance and pride. People who do not confess like I am doing here are really, it's actually just not knowing to do it or of not being comfortable doing it, of course, which really comes around to kind of bordering on pride there. In other words, we just don't want to be accused of being peculiar. But we say boldly, but it's like anything else. You know, you have to start out, and sometimes, I know somebody said one day, this musician, and I said, what about singing this song? And I named a song title. He said, I don't know that song very loud. Now, what does he mean? Well, he just means that he's not sure of all the words, and he's not completely sure of the tune. So when he sings that song, he would sing it maybe in a group with somebody or in a congregation, and he just kind of barely sing it, see, because he want to lead out. But see, once you get to know it better, well, then you get louder and you get more definite and you become a leader, see. So then he said, I don't know that song very loud. what we want to do is just find the scripture such as Romans 8 and 2. Mark it down, Romans 8 and 2. You can say this, put it in the first person for yourself. Just start out. Maybe you can't do it loudly, and I'm not saying that you need to yell it out. It would be all right to yell it out, but I'm just saying that you need just to speak it out. For the law of the Spirit of life in Christ Jesus has made me free from the law of sin and death. See there, that's the first person, and that becomes an energizing to me. Now I'm going to find another scripture here, 2 Corinthians chapter 3, verse 17. Now the Lord is that Spirit, and where the Spirit of the Lord is, there is liberty. So I'm going to make this into a personal profession, just to be energizing to me, because I'm going to acknowledge that this is true in my case. I'm just not going to acknowledge that it's true, but I'm going to acknowledge that it's true for everybody, and it's true for me personally. So I make this profession. The Lord is that Spirit in me, and where the Spirit of the Lord is, and it's in me, there is liberty. Therefore, I am walking in liberty. Now, Romans 6 and 22. Now, being made free from sin and become servants to God, ye have your fruit unto holiness and the end everlasting life. All right, I've read the scripture. I see that this is God, and so I'm going to interpret that now to myself, that I can pronounce it out as a personal profession. I'm going to say, according to God's word, I am free from sin. I have been made free from sin, and I have become a servant to God, and I have my fruit unto holiness because of Jesus, and at the end, I have everlasting life. I have it now, but I will have it at the end also. Jesus says, I will never leave thee nor forsake thee. And of course, you know, he is everlasting life. Let's turn to Isaiah chapter 9 and verse 4. Just jot it down if you don't have a Bible. Just jot it down there. Make a little note. Isaiah 9 and 4. For thou hast broken the yoke of his burden and the staff of his shoulder and the rod of his oppressor, as in the day of Midian. So we've been given an example that this happened in the day of Midian. So I'm going to make this into a personal profession. For the Lord Jesus, because of him, he has broken the yoke over me. I am not in that yoke of bondage any longer. The burden is off of me. Jesus has taken the load off of me. He broke the staff off my shoulder, and the rod of my oppressor has been broken. So praise God. Thank you, Father, for Jesus.
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1: We are glad you could join us today for the Concepts of Faith broadcast. 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
2: Like someone said, shoot for a star. You may hit the moon, but it's better than shooting for nothing and getting it. So the intent of what Jesus is focusing on here is that when the kingdom has come, it's possible that things can be in this earth the same as it is in heaven. In other words, you can have a little bit of heaven here on earth. You know, we sing those old songs, and they're good songs, all right, but sometimes it got the wrong message over to us. When we all get to heaven, won't it be wonderful then? You know, well, that's true. It'd be wonderful when you get to heaven, but what about the here and now? That's great that we're going to have rewards when we get to heaven, but we got to pay the light bill. And you got to be able to meet your obligations here on earth. So the gospel of the kingdom is more than just looking for something in heaven. It is what is available in the provisions that the kingdom of God makes available here on earth today. So when Jesus taught the gospel of the kingdom, he taught some things that not many people today believe at all. That when the kingdom comes, it's possible that it can be on earth as it is in heaven. Now, I made a statement that I know that raised a few eyebrows, that it is the will of God for it to be today as it is in heaven. That is the will of God. Now, somebody said, Brother Capps, if that were true, then it would be that way. Oh, no. It doesn't happen just because it's the will of God. Is it God's will that any perish? No, can't be, because it's not God's will that any should perish, but all should come to repentance. Are there any perishing? Yeah, multitudes are perishing. Was it God's will for Adam to sin and eat of the tree of knowledge of blessing and calamity? No, but he did, didn't he? So just because it's the will of God does not mean it's going to take place. You have a decision to make. And by the way, I started out to tell you this and I forgot it. Let's pick up on it here. The reason the Bible is written the way it is, where it can be taken two different directions and both of them are opposite of each other, is because of what Adam chose in the garden. He chose the knowledge of blessing and calamity. If you receive the Word of God in the context and the intent of which it was written, it is always a blessing. If you receive it on the opposite end, the negative end, without spiritual discernment, it is always calamity and trouble. For instance, the Bible says, he that believeth and is baptized shall be saved. He that believeth not shall be damned. If you decide to go by the be saved route, you'll be blessed. If you decide to not believe, you'll be damned. It's blessing and curse. Now, you can believe what Jesus said, or you can operate on the negative end of the gospel. Refusing to acknowledge the intent is turning your back on the gospel and taking the opposite end. See, there's always a reciprocal truth to every truth. There's always an opposite end to it. For instance, the Bible says that faith in God comes by hearing the Word of God, a great truth. But the opposite end of that is that faith in the devil comes by hearing the words of the devil. That's why it's so important to say what God said instead of what the devil said. If faith is a substance of things hoped for and the evidence of things not seen, faith is the substance of things desired, right? Then the opposite end of that is that fear, which is an opposite force of faith, is the substance of things not desired. So when you fear a thing, it will come upon you. Job proved that to be true. Said the thing he greatly feared came upon him. God has not given us a spirit of fear, but a power and of love and a sound mind. But if you go by what some people do with the Bible and take the negative side of it, then you'll be crippled in life because of a lack of knowledge. Well, yes, but the Bible says, Job said, the Lord hath given and the Lord hath taken away. Blessed be the name of the Lord. So the Lord may take away everything you own. Well, it's true Job said that, but what Job said was certainly not true. You understand what I'm saying? Go back to the intent and find out what Job was experiencing. You see, under the Old Covenant, they believed that everything that happened came from God. And that's the way the Old Testament was written. Besides that, there was no verb in the Hebrew that would show allowing sense, so that it was translated in the causative sense. But Job really believed what he said. But what he believed was not true. See, he couldn't read the first chapter of Job and find out the devil did it. But you and I can, so we don't have an excuse. Then somebody said, yeah, but you see that the last verse there in the first chapter says, in all this he sinned not to charge God foolishly. Up to that point he hadn't. But after chapter 1, there was 84 different false accusations that Job brought against God. But you see, you can take the thing that teaches victory and teach defeat out of it. Now, see, Job said the Lord hath given and the Lord hath taken away. Blessed be the name of the Lord. But you see, it was not true what Job said. He thought it was true. He was honest. He was right in his heart, but he's wrong in his head. He was sincere. The Bible says he was a perfect and upright man. The word perfect there in the Hebrew simply means sincere. He was sincere, all right, but he's sincerely wrong. There's a lot of people today sincere, but they're sincerely wrong. They sincerely believe that God takes away from them. I had a lady come to my book table one time in one of Brother Copeland's meetings, and I'd been teaching that morning, and I said, God's not your problem, the devil is, and God's not giving you sickness or causing car wrecks and all that, and she was in a wheelchair, and she challenged me. She said, I know God made me have this car wreck. I said, no, he didn't. God didn't make you have the car. Oh, yeah, no, he did. I said, what makes you think he did? Well, she said, because, you see, if I wasn't crippled, I'd have to work, and I'm writing this book, and God wants me to write this book. I was afraid to ask her what the title of the book was. But I guarantee you, it was on suffering. Well, I kept telling her what the Word said, and she kept telling me what she believed. And I just kept telling her what the Word said, and she tuned up and bawled a little bit. And, you know, I was trying to be as nice as I could, but there's no need of backing off the Word. And she kind of left in a huff. And the next meeting they had, Jerry Savelle was teaching, and the first thing I knew, I was out talking to some people at the book table, and I heard a roar go up inside. And I asked somebody what was going on. They said, well, there's some lady, when Jerry was telling them to act on their faith, got up and pushed her wheelchair down front, and it was this lady that was at my book table. See, she was crippled in life because of what she believed. She believed that God did it to her. Well, how in the world are you going to believe God to get healed if you believe God did it to you? Now, see, she was right in her heart, but she's wrong in her head. And she was crippled in life, literally crippled in life. A lot of people crippled in their prayer life because they don't know that it's the will of God for it to be in earth as it is in heaven. That is the will of God. Regardless of whether it ever gets that way or not, in your part of the earth, it is the will of God that it be on earth the same as it is in heaven. Now, the problem is there's an outlaw spirit in this earth called Satan that's out to make it hell on earth for you. And he's out to kill, steal, and destroy. But this is the will of God. And if you can ever get a hold of that and get people to believe that, it'll change their attitude in life. And it'll give you faith in what you pray. Because God wants you to be blessed. God wants you to be prosperous. God wants you to be in health in this earth. Just ask yourself, is it God's will for you to be healthy when you get to heaven? Well, certainly it is. Well, that's the will of God for the earth. Whether you ever attain to it here or not, you ought to shoot for it. That is the will of God. Now let me prove the intent of that. John in Revelation said, I saw the holy city, New Jerusalem, coming down from God out of heaven, prepared as a bride adorned for her husband. Heard a great voice out of heaven saying, the tabernacle of God is with men. It was the New Jerusalem coming down from heaven. And did you notice what he said it was? He said, come and I'll show you the bride, the Lamb's wife. You know, I get amused at people talking about we're the bride of Christ. We're the bride of Christ. The New Jerusalem is. Now, I know I may have opened a keg of nails, but we all just stay with the Word now. The New Jerusalem is the bride. And what John saw was God moving heaven to earth. Now, let me ask you something. If it wasn't the will of God for it to be on earth the same as it is in heaven, why is it going to turn out that way? That's been God's intention from the time He created this planet, for it to be a duplication of heaven itself. But you see, because Adam chose blessing and calamity, it hadn't been that way. You can still choose blessing and calamity today, depending on how you choose to believe the Word of God. If you take the Word of God in its intent and context, it will always be blessing. If you take it out of context with the wrong intent, you can preach calamity from it. And I've heard people do it time and time and time again. And get people to believing that you're more pious, you're more blessed, and you'll have greater rewards if you suffer through this life and have nothing. It's a lie of the devil. We need to know what God's will is for this planet. It is God's will for it to be on earth as it is in heaven. Now you see people with bumper stickers, and pardon me if I get your favorite bumper sticker. Says the Lord has everything under control. Well, now he doesn't have everything under control in this earth. He has everything under control in the kingdom of God. But if he has everything under control in this earth, he's really got it in a mess. No, God's not controlling this earth. Satan is the god of this world. Now the Christians are put here, the body of Christ is here to bring this thing under control, subdue it, and have dominion over it. That is the will of God for this planet. God said that to Adam in the beginning. Subdue the earth and have dominion over it. Over the fish of the sea, the fowl there, over the cattle, over all the earth, over every creeping thing. Subdue it, have dominion over it. If it gets out of line, you put it back in line. Don't call me. I'll call you and see what you did with it. God gave us dominion. We ought to exercise our dominion on this planet. It is His will that it be on earth as it is in heaven. God bless you. I appreciate you joining us for the Concepts of Faith broadcast today. I trust you've been blessed by the broadcast as we've taught about the intent of the Word. Now, before I leave the broadcast, let me remind you all of this week that our CD offer will be CD offer number 7221. That's 7221. It's entitled God's Image of You. Two CDs for $15 plus $4 postage and handling, a total of $19. God's Image of You. What kind of image do you have of yourself? You know, in the sales world, they've known for years that the self-image determines what you will accomplish. And if you don't understand God's image of you, you're never going to have the right image of yourself. James chapter 2, listen to what James says. Be ye doers of the word and not hearers only, deceiving your own selves. For if any man is a hearer of the word and not a doer, he's like a man that beholdeth his natural face in a glass. For he beholdeth himself and goeth his way and straightway forgetteth what manner of man he was. But whoso looketh into the perfect law of liberty and continueth therein, he being not a forgetful hearer but a doer of the work, this man shall be blessed in his deeds. In other words, you could read in the Word of God, which is a mirror. It reflects what the Word says you are. You could read it, get excited about it, but go out and face the circumstances of life and get depressed and begin to say, well, it doesn't matter what I do. Nothing works out anyway. Oh, nothing ever works out for me. And the Bible says you're more than conquerors. Greater is he that's in you than he that's in the world. We can do all things through Christ who strengtheneth us. John said, you have overcome the wicked one, or the Antichrist, the spirit of the Antichrist. For greater is he that is in you than he that's in the world. So when you go out and face the circumstances of life, don't forget what the Word said. That's why we should meditate the Word and dwell upon it. That's offer number 7221, God's Image of You.
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3: Now we go to the baby boomers. The baby boomers were born between 1946 and 1964 and comprise about 80 million of the nation's employees. The baby boomers respond to symbols of recognition such as titles, money, other status symbols, or indication of peer recognition. They tend to be extremely competitive, a likely result of their vast number. They value individual choice, community involvement, prosperity, ownership, as well as health and wellness. Now, the baby boomer generation witnessed and participated in some of the greatest social changes that this country has ever had. In the 60s and 70s, with the civil rights movement, the women's movement, this generation experienced dramatic shifts in educational, economic, and social opportunities. Now, this should be placing you. Although this comes from a business research, it's also true. These same tendencies are, if they are the part of the people, then those same people that come into the church, we have the same thing in the church. Am I right? All right. But this is important. I wouldn't be doing this if I don't feel that this is vitally important. And I'm doing this because of reading all of the leadership magazines and the magazines that are coming out for ministers and the changes and what they're seeing in the church world today. And I'm doing this because this is going to mean whether we go up and forward or plateau out and go down. And it's not up to me. It's up to all of us working together. Now, the last one is the traditionalists. The traditionalists are veterans, were born between 1900 and 1945. That's me. They comprise approximately 75 million. They are loyal, of the workforce, that is. They are loyal and often have worked for only one employer for their entire lifetime. And I'm loyal sometimes to staff and people that work for me to my own hurt, but that's just the way we work. Many of them have military backgrounds and are comfortable in top-down management style and may be motivated by recognition of job well done. They exhibit a strong work ethic shaped by the Great Depression and an onward-upward attitude. They're likely to struggle with issues such as absenteeism because you don't feel good, or lifestyle issues that are affected by smoking and drinking and all that kind of stuff. They're not very tolerant of that kind of stuff. It's important that this generation not be undervalued as they continue to bring logic, attention to detail, and historical knowledge. Satan wants to divide the generations. He'd like for each generation to be at odds with each other So we cannot benefit from what each generation has to offer. We need the energy and idealism of the younger generations. But we also need the wisdom and the experience of us that have been down the road and back a couple of times. Satan wants the young to despise the old, and he wants the old to despise the young. But God wants us to recognize the value of the entire body of Christ. To see the significance and the potential contribution that every member has. So many times in the church, you'll hear the old people, "Well, I don't like that music. I want to go back and sing the hymns." And if you sing a hymn, you hear the younger generation, "Well, what do they think they're doing? Going back to the 30s? Don't like that. Younger generation likes a lot of guitars and noise. The older generation wants a quiet organ playing. So you can sleep and not be disturbed. Let me tell you this. We're going to have it all. We're going to learn to work together. We're going to learn to be a cohesive unit. We need to realize that a person's age is not as important as the quality that can come from that person. Now listen to this. Mozart was given piano concerts across Europe at age 6. At age 7, Helen Keller was blind and deaf, but she mastered a vocabulary of 625 words. At age 10, Thomas Edison set up a laboratory in his own basement. Louis Braille, at age 15, began devising a system of raised point writing for the blind to read and write. David assumed the kingship, being anointed king of Israel about when he was about 15. Einstein wrote his first documents about the theory of relativity when he was 16. Joan of Arc led 3,000 French soldiers to victory in Orleans when she was 17. At age 19, Bill Gates co-founded Microsoft. At 24, William Pitt II became the prime minister of Great Britain. Samuel was one of the greatest prophets that the Old Testament had, and he ministered, it says in 1 Samuel 3:1, "Now the boy Samuel ministered to the Lord before Eli the priest." Jeremiah thought he was too young to be called, and he said, "Oh Lord God, behold, I cannot speak, for I am but a youth." Psalms 144:12 says, "That our sons may be as plants grown up in their youth, that our daughters may become cornerstone polished after the similitude of a palace." Ecclesiastes 12:1 says, "Remember now thy creator in the days of thy youth." Paul told Timothy, "Let no man despise your youth." He again talked to Timothy in 2 Timothy 2:22, "Flee youthful lust, but pursue righteousness, faith, love, peace with those who called on the Lord out of a pure heart." The Message Bible says it this way: "Run away from infantile indulgences. Run after mature righteousness, faith, love, peace, joining those who are in honest and serious prayer before God." Now, I talked about the young people. Now, I'm going to go to the other end of the spectrum. At age 59, Clara Barton founded the American Red Cross. At age 65, Colonel Harlan Sanders drove around the country looking for a place to lassen his finger-looking good chicken recipe and started and built the Kentucky Fried Chicken Empire. At age 65, Winston Churchill became Prime Minister of Great Britain. Golda Meir was 71 when she became Prime Minister of Israel. Michelangelo designed the Dome of St. Peter's Basilica when he was 72. Ronald Reagan was reelected President of the United States when he was 72. At age 75, John Glenn returned to outer space after being one of the second or third man to go into space. At age 79, Big Ben Franklin invented the bifocals. At age 80, George Burns, who had been on the stage since he was a very young, young man, received his first Academy Award at 80. At 81, Benjamin Franklin was the one that engineered the acceptance of the U.S. Constitution by his diplomacy with all of the delegates that was at the Constitutional Convention. John Wesley became annoyed when at age 83, he could not write more than 15 hours a day without hurting his eyes hurting. At 86, he was ashamed he could not preach more than twice a day. And in his diary, he complained there was an increasing tendency to lie in bed and sleep until 5:30 in the morning. At age 89, Arthur Rubinstein gave one of his greatest concerts in New York's Carnegie Hall, New York City's Carnegie Hall. Michelangelo was still composing poetry and designing structures in his 89th year. He painted the ceiling of the Sistine Chapel on his back on a scaffold when he was near 90. Oliver Wendell Holmes, the Supreme Court Justice that retired at 91, said this, get it, men do not quit playing because they grow old. They grow old because they quit playing.
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0: conferences, you go to rhema.org/LFC, and the service times are there. Where we're going to, the schedule's there for the whole year of 26. It's right there. You can find it. But I'd like to invite any of you that are in those areas to come out and see us. Come up to the front, because we don't run. We stay around the front. We're glad to talk to you.
1: Yes.
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4: 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My name is Annette CAPS, and I am so glad you have joined me today. And as you listen, I pray that the Word of God will come alive in you, and you will receive a fresh touch of the Holy Spirit in your life.
5: Let's look at Ephesians 1 and verse 13. In him, this is Paul, in him you also, when you heard, say heard, heard the word of truth, the gospel of your salvation, and believed. Everybody say believed. You heard it and you believed it. And then Paul says you were sealed with the promised Holy Spirit. Okay, so there we have the hearing and then we have the believing. And they chose to believe it, and so therefore they were sealed with the promised Holy Spirit. Ephesians chapter 2 and verse 8, Paul continues in the same book, and he says, for by grace you have been saved through what? Faith. By grace you were saved through faith. And it says, and this is not your own doing, it is the gift of God. Now here's where people turn this around just a little bit, and they think that faith is the gift of God, all right? But it says it's by grace you were saved. The grace, the gift, was the gift. Grace and gift are used interchangeably. Yeah. Mm-hmm. The charis, the grace of God, was the gift. But it was your faith that activated the salvation. Are you getting this?
6: Yes.
5: So it is a saving faith. It's a faith that hears and realizes this is the truth, and then makes the choice. All right?
6: Amen.
5: So that takes us through saving faith. Does everybody have a good understanding of that?
6: Mm-hmm. Yeah.
5: The grace, the gift of Jesus Christ was given, but it's your faith that activates it on your behalf. It's a choice to believe. All right. So now let's talk about natural faith. This one's really easy to understand. And the reason I say that is, as a child, you either were dominated by faith or by fear. Mm-hmm. How many of you were the ones that went, oh, wow, look at that, a lake. I'm going to go jump in. How many of those do we have? How many of those went down there and went, oh, dear, I'm not going in there? See?
6: Yeah.
5: It's different for everybody. So if your parents were swimmers, boating people, and all that stuff, and they had no fear of the water. So they just trotted right down there, and more than likely you absorb their faith, their natural faith. I'm not talking about faith in Jesus. I mean, just a natural faith that if I step off in this water, nothing horrendous is going to happen to me.
6: Right.
5: And so if they have that attitude, then you'd have that attitude.
6: Yeah.
5: Now, see what happened to me as a child when I was, well, actually, my dad learned to fly maybe the year before I was born. But in any event, from the time I came here on planet Earth, I have been in an airplane.
6: Wow.
5: Now, he didn't have a great big airplane, like you see. He had a little, it was a little Piper. Actually, his first airplane was a Luscombe. And I was just barely born. So I'm not sure if I flew in that one or not. But then he got a Piper Tri-Pacer, little bitty airplane. And so he would take me up in the air.

0: Well, I didn't know any different. You know, I mean, I've got pictures of me sitting on the cowling of the airplane when I was two and a half years old. And we're on a sandbar in Arkansas River. Because Dad took me flying with him and we went down. I think mother must have been there because somebody took the picture. I'm sure people aren't just wandering around on sandbars in Arkansas River. So mother must have been there. So we went flying and he landed on a sandbar in the Arkansas River and he set me up there. And I have a picture of me, two and a half, sitting on the cowling of the airplane. Now, do you think that when they put me in that airplane, I started screaming in fear?
1: No.
0: That was just the way we got moved around. That was our transportation. So it wasn't a faith in God. It was a natural faith. I absorbed their faith that when you give the gas and that propeller starts turning and it goes fast enough, it's going to lift off and we're going to go from point A to point B. And that's just a natural faith. That didn't require me reading the Bible. It didn't require me reading a handbook on flying. Matter of fact, when my dad learned to fly, I'm not sure there was a book. Anyway, it was just a natural faith. Children, when you take them, you know, and you put them up somewhere and they're playing somewhere and you say, come on, jump off, and you put your arms out like this, why do they jump? Because they have a natural faith that your inclination is to protect them and that if they jump, you're going to catch them. That is a natural faith. And it just comes from what? Look at what I put here on natural faith. Out beside that, I put experience. Because you can have natural faith when you're a child and you're not old enough to read. So it comes from experience. Now, if that child jumps off of that and you step back and let them crash on the floor, I bet you they're not going to do it again. Right? Because of the bad experience. But if the experience is good, now I have the knowledge. If I'm going with my parents in an airplane or if I'm going down to the lake or wherever I'm going and I go and they're calm, cool, and collected. And I'm trusting, and I go in the lake, then I now have the experience of going in the lake in my little life jacket with my little, what do they call those things on your arms? And I jump in there, and I'm having a good time splashing around, and I'm not worried about it. Then I now have experience. I now have the knowledge that if I get in the water, I'm not going to be eaten by a shark. I'm not going to go to the bottom. I'm not going to swallow a whole bunch of water. That has happened. But I have this knowledge. And so now I trust or I believe or I have faith that when I go down to that lake, oh, we're going to have fun.
1: Right.
0: I'm not going to drown.
2: That's right.
0: I'm not going to ride that horse to get thrown off on my head. Being the type of personality that I am, I've done a lot of different things, okay? So riding a horse does not scare me at all. I've ridden horses ever since I was very, very young. But I've met people that wouldn't come within 20 foot of my horse. But I had a different experience. I know of something about horses. I had a girl one time that said, well, I'll tell you what, I'll be your friend, but don't ever ask me to get in that airplane. And I said, sure, no problem. You want to fly with me? I know. That's fine. But you know what? It got the best of her. Well, can I look at your airplane? Sure, you can look at it. So on the first day, she comes out there and looks at it. And she said, well, how does this work? How does that work? And I told her. So the next time she worked up enough faith, once she looked at it, you know, and it didn't like the propeller start up and chop her into pieces. You know, it was an inanimate object. Once she looked at it, then the next time she said, well, could I just sit in, not go anywhere? Can I just sit inside?
1: Yeah.
0: Sure. And so she sat inside. And so she thought, wow, this is interesting. What's all this stuff? So we had that talk. And then one day she said, well, could you like start it up and like go down here a little ways and then come back and not take off? I said, well, sure. So I taxied her down to the gas tanks and we taxied back. And she got a feeling for it. You see, she was developing knowledge and experience, asking questions. And then finally the day came, okay, I'm ready to go up. I didn't ask her to. That was her choice. But fortunately, she wasn't like my grandpa. When my dad took my grandpa up to fly for the first time, he went around and kicked the tires and checked everything out. And he said, all right, I'll go up with you, but don't make any turns. How many of you know you can't get back to the airport if you make turns? But anyway, she didn't say that. We went up, and you know, she loved it so much that we went on several different trips. She loved it so much. But again, we're talking about a natural human faith. It's not the gift of faith, because the gift of faith is a supernatural impartation. So what am I sharing about? Even in the natural faith, there is a development. Mm-hmm. Are you getting that?
1: Yeah. Mm-hmm.
0: You're not just born knowing it's okay to jump in the lake. You know, it's a development that comes over time. When you get experience, you learn to swim. So it's a development of faith. You develop faith in people. When they prove themselves to be faithful and trustworthy, then you develop a natural faith. The world has that, don't they?
1: Yeah.
0: All right. So let's look at what Paul said, 2 Corinthians 10, verse 15. He's talking about really a natural faith on a spiritual realm. He says, we do not boast beyond limit in the labors of others. This is 2 Corinthians 10, 15, the ESV version. But our hope is that as your faith increases, everybody say faith increases.
2: Faith increases.
0: Our area of influence among you may be greatly enlarged. So what's he saying? Well, there are other ministers that have come through. And there's a little problem because they're saying, well, we follow this one and we follow that one. And who are you?
1: Mm-hmm.
0: And so Paul is coming and ministering the word to them. Well, if he's ministering to the word, you can read the chapter and find out what's going on. He's ministering to the word and they're like, well, you know. So he makes this statement. He said, our hope is as your faith increases. What did he mean? As your faith increases in God? No, as your faith increases in me, in us.
1: Mm-hmm.
0: You know, the first time I go to minister to church, they may have heard of me or heard YouTube or something like that. But as I continually go to a church time and time again, their faith in my ministry and what God speaks through me increases.
1: Mm-hmm.
0: I don't get up and do something crazy. Well, some of the things really look kind of crazy, but they're not. But people do know the difference between the Holy Spirit. But they get to know I'm not teaching something off base. I'm teaching the word. And so that causes their faith to increase. And so Paul is talking here about a natural faith. So natural faith always increases with knowledge and experience, or else it goes crashing down and you go, mark that one off.
1: Mm-hmm.
0: Ever had that happen?
1: Yes.
0: With somebody?
1: Mm-hmm.
0: Surely not. Okay. So that's natural faith. And now we move to the fruit of faith. Well, I trust you have enjoyed our time together today at Capps Chapel. It's important to me to hear from you and know that you are listening on this radio station. 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
3: Well, the second scripture that was kind of rolling around in my spirit this morning is Philippians chapter 4. Philippians chapter 4 and verse number 19, another scripture you know. Another scripture you say, Pastor, I may not even need to open my Bible on this one. Well, you need to read it again because you probably haven't read it this morning. You probably haven't read it this week, but you need to apply faith to it and mix faith with it. Philippians 4:19, and my God will supply every need of yours according to His riches in glory in Christ Jesus. My God. Everybody say, my God. See, that's what it is. My God. You got a revelation of your God, and He's a supplier. He's a supplier of what? Every need. You see, what happened was they had helped the Apostle Paul. The Church of Philippi were partners with the Apostle Paul. In fact, he said, really, you were the first and only partner that I had. There was a period of time that this church would send financial relief back and forth to the Apostle Paul to help him in his ministry. And he said, you know, you brought me these gifts, and these gifts were like a sweet-smelling savor. I mean, they were just precious to me. And you see this in verse 17, not that I seek the gift, but I seek fruit that increases to your credit. And he says, hey, thank you for this gift that, you know, that I have received. And he talked about that you sent these gifts and it was a fragrant offering, a sacrifice acceptable and pleasing to God. And my God will supply every need of yours according to His riches in glory in Christ Jesus. So the thing I want to get across to you today is that word supply there. And then notice this, every need. They gave financially, but it didn't just come back in the financial realm. It came back in every realm. That when you sow this seed, it'll meet every need. When you sow that seed into the kingdom, God says it'll come back to you in a myriad of different ways. It'll bless you in a lot of different aspects of your life. Every need. So instead of talking about every need that you have, talk about every need that is being met according to His riches in glory in Christ Jesus. He's a rich God. He's El Shaddai, right? It's like one preacher said, He's not El Cheapo, He's El Shaddai. Amen. I mean, no, heaven is not economy. Heaven is a place of opulence. It's a place of abundant provision. It's a picture of the provision of God. So we need to just live that way. Every need. You say, well, Pastor, right now, honestly, some of you in this room will say this, we don't really have a financial need. But do you know, you probably have other needs. Maybe you have a health need. Maybe you have a need as it relates to family, children that are wayward, or you have concerns about loved ones. You see, it'll just meet every need. You need to realize there is a place in God where we need to give Him freedom. Lord, we just believe You'll take care of every single thing that we need here. Known and unknown. Things that we're aware of and things we're not even aware of. We trust and we believe that You're supplying every need. You know what your week would look like this week if you just started walking around saying, well, praise God. God's supplying every need this week. Yeah, He's supplying in my every need. He's supplying my needs. He's supplying my needs. Well, I can tell you, you wouldn't be walking around like this. You'd be walking around with a little stride. Well, praise God. How's it going? God's supplying. You see, it takes faith. You've got to mix the word of God with faith. You've got to appropriate what is legally yours. It can be yours from a legal standpoint, but it's not yours from a practical standpoint. So you've got to mix faith with these promises and begin to supply and just talk about God's provision, God's supply, how God takes care of every need. A number of years ago, I remember I got up in the middle of the night and the Lord gave me one word, this scripture, but he gave me that one word out of this scripture, supply, supply. And he just reminded me, Tom, the supply is never going to run out. It'll just never, there's no end to it. It's no end to it. You'll be like a well-watered garden. And the Bible talks about whose waters never run dry. They never quit producing. It's just the provision of God just keeps coming and coming and coming and coming and coming. You're not forsaken, one. Secondly, God's going to take care of you, and he's going to continually be your supplier of every single need that you have in your life. So just praise him ahead of time. Lord, I thank you that I'm well supplied. If you look at the previous verse, verse 17, he said, I have received payment and more. Notice verse 18, I am well supplied. I am well supplied. Well, he's talking about this generous gift that you have given me. Because of that, we've got provision here. We've got abundant provision. Keep that in your mind. Keep that in your thinking this week. Keep it not just in your mind, but keep it in your mouth. And begin to talk about it, how God's providing for you, God's taking care of you. And it's amazing when you start talking that way and start trusting that way, it changes everything. Now go over here to 1 Peter, all right? I'm going to read another scripture that's kind of been going around in my spirit this morning. 1 Peter chapter number 5, verse number 7, another scripture you're familiar with. In 1 Peter chapter 5, verse number 6 and 7, it says, humble yourselves, therefore, under the mighty hand of God, so that at the proper time he may exalt you. Now notice verse 7. Casting all of your anxieties on him. Why? Because he cares for you. Now I know many times when we quote 1 Peter 5, 7, we say casting all of your cares upon the Lord. Do not fret or have any anxiety about anything, the Amplified says. A lot of times we don't key in on that last portion of the verse, and that is because he cares for you. He cares about you. He's interested in you. He's aware of what's going on in your life. He just cares about you. Wouldn't it nice when people care about you? You know, yesterday, Sharon left on Friday, and I got up last night. I went and opened the drawer where my toothpaste was, and there was a little Post-it sticker, and it was on the toothpaste, and it says, I love you. And I thought, well, you know, she cares about me. I thought, well, that's kind of nice. Well, I'm going to tell you a little something. Did you know God's got all kinds of little Post-its? In fact, there were so many Post-its, he had to just put them in a manuscript. It's right here in the Bible, and it's a Bible reminding you how much he loves you. How much he cares about you. And you say, well, I wish God would just talk to me and tell me that. Well, see, if he told you, you might forget it. So he wrote it down for you. And we need to just remind ourselves, this is a continual, perpetual reminder that God cares about us and he's concerned about us. He's going to take care of things. Now, when God takes care of you, it doesn't always look the way you thought it was going to look. Well, see, God loves me. He's going to take care of me. So I'm going to have this job for the rest of my life, and then I'll retire out of this organization. You know what we do? We got the precept right, and that is God's going to take care of us, but we tagged on a lot of our ideas on how it was going to take place. In other words, we heard the Lord say, I'm going to take care of you. And then our minds started kicking in and we started thinking, this is how he's going to do it. He's going to do it this way and this way and this way and this way and this way. But here's what I've learned and discovered from God. God's going to do it, but he does it in such a way that when it's all said and done, he gets all the glory. He gets all the glory. So God's going to be your supplier. And many times God will work in a way that whatever's in the forefront of your mind right now, he's going, yeah, if I do it that way, I'm bigger than their mind. I told you that time years ago, God had put it on my heart. I was reading, actually, I felt the Lord lead me to go read out of the book of Haggai. Haggai 1. How many know you're going to find out real quick if that was God or not? All right. And I was praying. I was seeking the Lord and praying. The Lord said, read Haggai. And I went and read the first chapter. And the Lord said, you know, you got bags with holes in them. Talking about the people said, you know, you're bringing in a lot of money. You've sown a lot of seed, but you're not seeing a lot of harvest. And he went on to say, because the house of God is in disrepair. And then he said, go and get timbers and build the house of the Lord. And I knew what the Lord was saying, Tom, you need to freshen up some things at the church. Y'all been sowing a lot of seeds, which is great, giving into missions, but you need to do more just to freshen up the church and do some things around here. This is a number of years ago, probably 13 years ago. So I thought, okay, I'm going to do that, Lord. I'm going to do that. And I just thought, hey, you said do it. Let's get an estimate to paint the church. How many of my estimates are free, right? Most of them. Get a free estimate. Well, I got an estimate. Get an estimate on putting new chairs. Get a new estimate on painting. Get an estimate on that. You know, I thought I can get estimates all day long. Well, I got all the estimates. So I got estimates. We just need resources now, right? All right. And I had a lady that I knew years ago that I had not very much contact at all. And she said she was at Mercy Hospital. She had pneumonia. The doctors didn't think she was going to make it because she had some underlying health problems. Before her brother died, he had a bunch of back tithe that he had got upset and wasn't given like he should have, you know, tithing. And he had all this back tithe. And but on his last days of his life, he told his sister, don't spend this money. Make sure and give this money as my back tithe. Make sure and tithe postmortem. And she said, Lord, I'm laying here and they're telling me I may not make it. And I got his tithe. I got to make it. I got to get rid of this tithe. And she said she laid there and I hadn't had any contact with her for years. And when I was young in the ministry, they were very encouraging to me and very supportive of me. But we had not contacted, you know, had contact through the years. And she said, I laid there and I said, Lord, who am I supposed to give this to? Well, you know, who am I supposed to help this? And she said, the Lord kept bringing your name to my mind. She said, I just kept thinking of your church. She said, could you come visit me? I want to say just that. I can't remember how many thousands of dollars. I think it was the neighborhood of $10,000. She just said right there, I need to give this. And I got some more money I'm going to give over here. And I got some more. All of that. And I thought, is that not amazing? I mean, that was God supplying the need. But do you understand? Many times we think God's going to do it this way and this way and this way. In fact, if anything, Lord, if you need any help, I'll help you get mapped out here, Lord. I got some ideas going. Okay, I'm going to tell you this. Most of what you're laying awake at night thinking about and trying to get all mapped out, most of the time God's going to scrap that and he's got to go. My thoughts are higher than your thoughts. My ways are better than your ways. As the heavens are high above the earth, so are my thoughts higher than your thoughts. I mean, you just have the idea. If it takes a rock and I hit a giant in the head and he goes down, if that's God's way of giving us the victory, that's fine with me. If it's marching around the walls of Jericho and blowing on a trumpet and shouting and praising God, however, it doesn't matter. All I have an obligation to do is be fully obedient to God. You do your part. God will take care of his part. You know, our 9-year-old boy, I think it was last Sunday night, he said, Dad, I want to play chess with you. I'm going, you want to play chess? Yeah, I want to play chess. So I go, do you know how to play chess? And he goes, yeah, the neighbor taught me how. Let's play chess. I'm thinking the neighbor's younger than you are. So anyway, so we played chess. And you know what happened is he was playing chess and he'd get distracted and start watching TV or something. And so he'd be sitting there waiting for me to move. Dad, move. And I go, no, I've already moved. It's your move. Oh, okay, it's my move.
1: 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Remember, 1 Peter 5:7 tells us to cast all of our anxieties upon him because he cares for us. If you'll move your anxieties from your mind into God's hands, you'll be amazed at how the Lord works on your behalf. God always has a plan for your provision.
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1: 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And as Jesus said in His Word, you shall know the truth and the truth shall set you free. 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
2: Hello there. Welcome to Tuesday on Did You Know? Did you know that sadly, so many people that we rub shoulders with, that we talk to every day, maybe even go to church with in this day and age, are literally under some form or some degree of mind control? I know it's shocking to literally agree and say, yes, it's got to be, but that's what's happening. You ever wonder why people are drawn into these horrible, weird culture things that are going on? The social justice warriors, quote, certain lives matter and others don't. And it's just ridiculous. All of these things that are going on in our culture. Did you ever wonder and why people cannot see clearly? Well, their minds are not renewed by the Spirit of God. They're literally being mind controlled. And most of the time, those that are the most mind controlled don't realize it. And they think everybody that can see clearly are the ones who are brainwashed. It's really ironic. And the joke, sad to say, is on humanity. But humanity without God is going to be brainwashed. We're going to be sheeple. We're going to be led astray, led like sheep to the slaughter, and completely mind controlled. Because, beloved, there is a battle for our minds in this time, and this time before the Lord Jesus comes. And so the devil has pulled out every stop. And so you and I must be sober. We've got to be awake. We've got to be vigilant. We've got to be determined by the Spirit of God in us, the greater one who lives in us, and the Word of God on the inside of us, and refuse to be controlled by the mindset of this world, or the mind of the flesh, or the mind of other people. And certainly the God of this world, who's blinded the minds of the populace, we must refuse to be like that. And sad to say, so many of us have allowed doors into our lives where we don't even realize that we're being mind controlled. And so it's time to wake up for the body of Christ. The Lord said through the Apostle Paul, he said, we are not those like those who stumble in darkness and don't know where we're going and can't see in front of us. He said, we are the children of light. So we're to walk as children of light and not be step into the devil's tune, the God of this world. And yet we've got to recognize, and the Lord didn't want us to go around being demon conscious of a devil around every corner. But he did say through the Apostle Peter in chapter 5, he said, be sober and vigilant. You have an adversary, the devil, who walks about as a roaring lion, seeking whom he may devour, whom you are to resist. I am to resist. How are we to resist him? Being steadfast in the faith, knowing that the same afflictions are accomplished in your brothers and sisters that are in the world. In other words, we're not alone in this. We're not the only ones going through this. All of us, and that can be good news to you today. You thought because you've been having weird dreams and more dreams, crazy dreams. I have been having some of the strangest dreams I've had in my lifetime, but I know it's the enemy, and I've taken authority over those things and by and large have completely eradicated them. But you're not the only one. The devil's pulled out all the stops. There are nefarious forces that are using secret tools and weapons through the atmosphere that we don't even know concretely that exists, but brothers and sisters, they do exist. We're being manipulated with sound waves. We're being manipulated with subliminal marketing techniques, video, audio tracks of all kinds coming at us from every piece of technology in our lives today, whether it's your smartphone or I'm one of those people. I don't have a smart anything. I want dumb everything. I want to operate the machine, not it operate me. Come on, somebody, say amen. Well, I just gave away my age and mindset, the culture I was raised in. But I'm telling you, some of these things that I'm talking about can and do influence the life of a Christian. And not because they want it to, but if we're not on point, if we're not vigilant against these onslaughts of Satan, we're going to be taken in. Because you know what? Everybody's the same unless you got the Holy Ghost on the inside of you. You know, your flesh is no match for the onslaught of the enemy against you today. So, beloved, you and I are going to have to watch and make sure. And make our calling election sure. We're going to have to do everything that we can quote out of the Word. Somebody shout hallelujah. So how do I know that I'm being mind controlled? Well, yesterday I talked about being an impulse buyer, being a person who acts on impulse, and you don't even realize why many times there are messages, maybe nonverbal messages coming to you from the kingdom of darkness, thoughts, ideas and suggestions. Someone once well said it many years ago. The only way the devil can come against a true born-again spirit-filled believer is through thoughts, ideas, and suggestions. And this is absolutely true. Absolutely true. Thoughts, ideas, and suggestions. That's the reason the Word of God is full of admonitions for us to keep our thoughts. I began this whole series with Isaiah 26:3, and thou wilt keep him in perfect peace whose mind is stayed on thee. I'm going to tell you, brother and sister, this is not the day to let your mind wander. This is not the day not to remain focused with our thoughts on Jesus Christ, him crucified, buried, resurrected, and proclaiming the gospel through us. This is not a day for an idle mind. And I was raised hearing that, you know, old adage, and the idle mind is the devil's workshop. And it absolutely is, because a mind that's just, you know, vacant of any particular direction is a mind that's open to all the evil things that Satan would desire to put in your mind. Now, praise God, he can't read your mind. Hallelujah. A lot of people think that he can. Even many Christians think the devil can read their mind. Well, he can't. Praise God. He's a spirit, but he's not been given the connection by God to every other spirit. Hallelujah. Now, that being said, he's a master at observing the human race. He's been observing us for 6,000 years. So believe me, he's got plenty of data on how to read you. But no, he can't read your thoughts. And praise be to God, you and I know how to defeat him by winning the battle of our mind, renewing our mind with the Word of God, taking authority over our thoughts. Let's look at what Paul said in 2 Corinthians chapter 10. And verse 5, where he's talking about we don't wrestle against flesh and blood. We don't have weapons that are carnal, but they're mighty through God to the pulling down of strongholds. Now, let me stop right there and remind you, you can't fight this battle in your flesh. It is not possible to win this battle through mental fortitude or attitude or just something coming from your soul, your mind, your will, and your emotions. And that's what a lot of people who are Christians find out too late. They try to fight the battle from a mental standpoint, and you can't do that. I mean, that's the old thing of psychology. The whole world of psychology is trying to analyze your thoughts. Where did they come from? What was the root of them? And how to take other thoughts and defeat the problems. Well, you can't win the battle of the mind with the mind. Somebody shout now. I'm going to say that again. You cannot win the battle for your mind with your mind. You've got to have something stronger than your mind. You can't win over alcoholism with your mind. You can't win over drug addiction with your mind or any other addiction. It's going to take something beyond a mind. It's going to take the pneuma, the spirit, the breath of God on the inside of you to defeat the powers of darkness that are influencing your mind. So I'm going to say that again. You'll never win the battle for the mind with your mind. It takes the spirit of the living God. That's what psychology has been doing, trying to do for, 100 years, and they failed, and they will always fail because they're trying to address spiritual forces with mental tools. And Paul said it right here. We do not war after the flesh. Even though we walk in the flesh, we can't use the flesh as our weapon. For the weapons of our warfare are not carnal. They're not fleshly. They're not earthy. But they are mighty through God to the pulling down of strongholds. And I'm talking about how that people's minds are controlled today. Those are the results of demonic strongholds, inroads into your thoughts, words, and deeds from any number of satanic forces. The ones that are used in proxy, as I was teaching you yesterday, the evil things, subliminal techniques, subliminal effects through media, through video, through visual, through marketing techniques, through advertising tricks, gimmicks, all of those things are coming at a person's mind, and there's no way you and I can defeat those things that are attacking our minds with our minds alone. It has to come from something greater. And that's the power of the Holy Spirit living on the inside of us. And here's what Paul said in verse 5 of that chapter, chapter 10, 2 Corinthians, casting down. Stop right there. You ever throw something down? You ever throw down a bee, or I don't like wasps or flies or any of those bugs in the summertime, and I want you to know I cast them down. I get that SWAT, and I hit them so hard, they don't know, come here, they don't know 7 days to Sunday or whatever. Those things are gone. I cast those things down, and that's what the Word says we're to do with the thoughts, ideas, and suggestions from Satan. And the scripture calls them imaginations. Imaginations. That word means computations, reasonings, reasonings of the mind. And those are the things that come from the outside that are not from the Spirit of God. And the Word of God says, cast those down. Hallelujah. And we can and we must if we don't want to go around being mind controlled. Well, I'm out of time today. I'll be back with more tomorrow so that we can be spirit led. Pastor Randy Lynn saying, we love you. Be blessed.
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4: Greetings, friends and new listeners, and welcome to The Sound of Faith. I'm Sharon Ott, thanking you for tuning in today, because we know faith comes by hearing, and hearing by the Word of God. Today's message by my father, Brother Hardy, is one you don't want to miss. It's entitled, Why Speaking in Tongues is for You. Yes, you heard me right. Today's message, Why Speaking in Tongues is for You.
5: You need the baptism of the Holy Ghost. You need to be able to speak the high and lofty things and revelation of God. You know, you really can't give a real witness to somebody that you're testifying without some power and anointing on you. And God gave the first gift to the church with power and anointing, and they prophesied so that they could witness that he is not in the grave. The reason why the devil hates tongues, because tongue says he is risen. Every time you speak in tongues, it says he's alive, he's risen. Because Jesus said that if I don't go, the Comforter will not come. But if I go, I will send him. And that's proven that he sent the Holy Ghost. Every time you speak in tongues, you are saying, he's alive. Hallelujah. He's alive. He's the Alpha. He's the Omega. He's the beginning. He's the end. And he's everything in between. Oh, I thank God for his gifts. Hallelujah. Oh, praise him. Praise him. I got it. I'm like Paul. I speak in tongues more than you all. Hallelujah. Another good clap offering. So the first church, the Jewish members, received the gifts, especially the gift of tongues. And then when God decided to reveal his mystery, that the Gentiles were going to be co-heirs and of the same body, he sent Peter to Cornelius's house. And Cornelius was a Roman centurion. And a centurion meant he had 100 men under him. And Cornelius was a God-fearer, and he was praying to God all the time, and he gave to the work of God. He built synagogues, the houses of God. And while he was praying, an angel appeared unto him and said, the new revelation's in now. Jesus is alive, and we're going to remove some of the darkness that you're looking through the glass. We're going to answer some of the enigmas and go down there, and he'll tell you what you got to do. So Cornelius sent some of the men to get Peter. And not only that, the angel told him where he was, what his name was, and the name of the person that he was staying at. So they're on the way to where Peter is, and Peter's praying, and he got hungry. He was going to eat, but instead God took him out in a vision, and he saw heavens open up and a great white sheet come down with all kind of unclean animals on it, and a voice said, slay and eat. And Peter said, not so. I haven't ate anything unclean in all my life. And it happened three times. And then God said to him, what I have cleansed, don't let no man call uncommon or unclean. And while he was wondering about that, the men from Cornelius knocked on the door. And he had to have a word of knowledge because he was seeing in an enigma. And the Spirit said to him, go there, I've sent them. Go them and doubt nothing. And Peter began to get the picture clear, because the Jews don't allow any Gentile in the house at that time, much less go with them to go into a Gentile house. So the angel said, follow him, doubt nothing. And when they got there, Cornelius had his whole family waiting, like they did on the day of Pentecost. And Cornelius ran up and going to worship him. Peter said, hey, no, I'm just a man. You know, a lot of modern day ministers ought to learn that situation. And Peter began to get the picture clear. He says, I surmise now that God is not a respecter of persons, but he that doeth righteousness in every nation is accepted to him. And he began to preach. And while he was preaching, they believed, because all of a sudden the Holy Ghost fell upon them and they spoke in tongues. Shatana manahai sai. Amen. They spoke in other tongues, and the Jews that came with Peter were amazed that God poured out upon those that were unclean, that were now clean Gentiles, the gift of the Holy Ghost, because they heard them speaking in tongues. And the evidence of getting the Holy Ghost is that you speak in other languages. That's what the word tongue means. Some people say that you get the Spirit when you get saved. Well, they had to be saved because they spoke in tongues. And some people said water saves you, but they hadn't been baptized yet. Then he baptized them. So then God is going to use the champion and the great apostle to the Gentiles, Paul. And wherever Paul went and set up a church, it was a charismatic church. It had the gifts. They spoke in tongues. In fact, whenever he found somebody that was saved, like in Ephesus, he went to Ephesus and he found certain disciples. And to be a disciple means you were a true believer. And he asked them, receive ye the Holy Ghost since you've been saved? Or somebody said, since they were been saved. Huh? He said, no, the Greek should say, when you got saved. All right, I'll keep that. Receive the Holy Ghost when you got saved. Because to Paul, he saw the evidence they were saved. Yeah, he said, you got saved. Did you receive the Holy Ghost when you got saved? And some denominations said you do. But they said, no. Now, if you have to have the Holy Ghost to be saved, huh? They should have said, yeah. But they said, no. He said, and not only did we not receive the baptism in the Holy Ghost, we never even heard of the Holy Ghost. And Paul said, proven now what name you're baptized in. Paul said to them, under what name were you baptized in? Now, if they would have been in Jehovah, and that's what John the Baptist, he was coming in the name of God, Jehovah, they still wouldn't have heard of the Holy Ghost. And Paul said, oh, that's right. You were baptized by the baptism of John. That's what they said, that you were to believe on him that shall come. He said, he's come, and he's the Lord. He said, now be baptized in the name of the Lord. He rebaptized them. He was baptized and saved people that had the Holy Ghost. And in order for them to get the Holy Ghost, he had to lay hands on them. And if that's the only way you can get it, then nobody in this 20th century can get it without getting hands laid on you, and that means you're not saved, according to some people. See, it's not actually what the word says, but what it means. So we never heard of the Holy Ghost. What's the only thing you're baptized in? Because he asked him what name you were baptized in. What's the only name that you're baptized in you'd hear of the Holy Ghost? In the name of the Father and the Son and the Holy Ghost. They're one. Yeah. And when you get that, then to rhyme it, you're done. And then when Paul put up that great Corinthian church and spent 2 years there, one of the main gifts was tongues. In fact, it was so fluent that some of Letus said that to show super spiritual. You speak in tongues, and that's all they did when they come to church, was speak in tongues. It didn't do nothing else. And Paul wasn't stopping tongues. He was correcting the misuse of tongues. See, in the known service, you're not supposed to speak in tongues except in the worship part, not in the ministering, preaching part, unless you interpret. But in your prayer time, get it. I mean, jump in there. Paul said again in that Corinthian church, forbid not to speak in tongues. I'm not going to let anybody stop me from speaking in tongues. I'm like Paul, I'm going to speak in tongues more than they all. But in the pulpit here, and in the teaching chair, I'm going to speak in English so that by my words in English, you'll know what I'm talking about and not be looking in a glass in an enigma of the mysteries that I'm talking to God. For he that speaketh in a tongue speaketh not unto man, but unto God. And I don't want you to know my secrets that I'm talking with God. They're secrets. Huh? I'm going to let you be in an enigma. So a lot of people do not have the baptism of the Holy Ghost speaking in tongues because they've been mistaught. Nowhere in the Bible does it forbid to speak in tongues. In first fact, like I said in Corinthians, he said, forbid not to speak in tongues. But you've got to do it in proper Bible order. And proper Bible order is that if anybody would, right now while I'm teaching, begin to speak out loud in tongues, that would be bringing confusion. Amen. They wouldn't hear you and they wouldn't hear me, right? Without an interpretation, you're out of order. Amen. In fact, everyone that gets the gift of tongues is supposed to pray that he may interpret. That him that speaketh in a tongue pray that he may interpret. For he that speaketh in a tongue edifies himself, but he that prophesies edifies the church.
4: Amen. What a powerful message by God's servant, Brother Hardy, why speaking in tongues is for you. I trust you are being enlightened, encouraged, and spiritually informed about this often controversial subject of the baptism of the Holy Spirit with the evidence of speaking in tongues. This is one message you may definitely want to add to your spiritual CD library, or perhaps to share with a friend who is confused about the matter of speaking in unknown tongues, because there is no need to be confused, to be confounded, or to be afraid of speaking in tongues, and to receive this glorious gift for yourself if you haven't already. You can know without a doubt that speaking in tongues has not ceased, as some have claimed. It is not gibberish, as others claim, nor is it of the devil. The Holy Spirit only gives out good gifts. The reason the devil fights this gift so much is it is the greatest gift to the individual believer, because he who speaks in tongues speaks to God and edifies himself. When we pray in tongues, we are speaking directly to God, and although our natural minds may not understand what is said, our spirits know, and as Jude said, we build ourselves up on our most holy faith, praying in the Holy Ghost. You must get a copy of this message, Why Speaking in Tongues is for You, on CD for a love gift of $10 or more for the radio ministry. But to order, request offer 310, that's offer 310, mail to Sound of Faith, P.O. 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And if you're not ordering the CD, we still want to hear from you if you're being blessed by the messages by my dad, Brother Hardy, and myself. It would be an encouragement to us to

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2: Shalom and welcome to Torah Chai, God's teachings of life from Congregation Zion's Sake, a Messianic Jewish congregation located on the corner of Denby Boulevard and Shields Road in Newport News, Virginia. Our biblical mandate as Jewish believers is to be a light unto the world by sharing Yeshua, Jesus, the Jewish Messiah, to the Jew first, then the nations as prescribed in Romans 1:16, bringing God's plan of salvation to the ends of the earth. We hope you enjoy today's teaching.
3: You are all children of God through this trusting faithfulness. Because as many of you were immersed into the Messiah, have clothed yourselves with the Messiah, in whom there is neither Jew nor Gentile, neither slave nor free man, neither male nor female, for in union with the Messiah, you are all one. It doesn't matter your past, your history, where you came from, what crimes, what despicable acts, what you forgot to do, what you didn't do, what you might do. It doesn't matter. Because with the blood of Yeshua, you have a transformative encounter with God and you get born again. You are a new creation. Who you were is not defining your destiny. Your kingdom calling does. The work of the Ruach HaKodesh that was given on Shavuot 2,000 years ago is to prepare and unify the bride for the return of Yeshua, our bridegroom, our king. That bride is the one new humanity of Ephesians 2. The bride comprised of both Jew and Gentile, male and female, every nation, every tribe, every tongue, a mixed crowd across all socioeconomic boundaries. In temple times, the Levites and the Kohen were considered to be of greater value to Adonai with a higher spiritual calling and stature than others. As the book of Ruth reveals, in Yeshua, this is not the case. And in this epic passage that defines the relationship that should be modeled today, Ruth 1, verse 16, the Moabite woman Ruth said to Naomi, her mother-in-law, after her husband died, "Don't press me to leave you and stop following you. For wherever you go, I will go. Wherever you stay, I will stay. Your people will be my people. Your God will be my God. And where you die, I will die, and there I will be buried. May Adonai bring terrible curses on me and worse ones as well, if anything but death separates you and me." Ruth's words define a supernatural relationship that shifted kingdom history through her commitment, dedication, love, and loyalty as a Gentile unto Naomi, a Jew. Ruth established a relationship between the Gentiles and the Jewish people, between the church and Israel. Yeshua died to implement this unity, this one new man. The kingdom of God requires unity and commitment to Adonai, to his word, to his son Yeshua, and to the Ruach HaKodesh, the Holy Spirit. Commitment is to carry forth into action deliberately, with intentionality, to obligate, to entrust, to bind, to pledge oneself to a commitment, course, or person. It's what makes this time between Pesach, Passover, and Shavuot so unique and powerful. We're not only counting the days of the Omer, as we're in day 28, but we're also in day 28 of the 40 days Yeshua remained here after his resurrection. This isn't always talked about. As he's come out of the grave, he's here for 40 days. The number 40 appears repeatedly in Scripture to mark significant periods of challenge, judgment, purification, or preparation. It often represents a time of testing or probation during which individuals or groups undergo trials that refine faith, trust, and obedience to God. In Noah's time, it rained for 40 days and 40 nights, symbolizing judgment, cleansing, and renewal. Moshe spent 40 days and 40 nights on Mount Sinai receiving God's oracles, the Torah. Moshe sent spies to explore Canaan for 40 days. Because of that, Israel wandered in the wilderness for 40 years because of their unfaithfulness and disobedience. Yeshua himself fasted for 40 days and nights in the wilderness, facing temptation from HaSatan, which was a period of spiritual testing and preparation for him. The number 40 also conveys broader spiritual themes, including renewal, transformation, divine intervention, and preparation for leadership or significant tasks. It serves as a reminder that periods or trials of or judgment are often followed by spiritual growth, fulfillment of God's promises, and new beginnings. Yeshua's 40 days here after his resurrection were a time of transition, a time of new beginnings and revelation. This is a confusing time. The temple still exists. The priests, the Levites, they're still there. They're going through the motions. They're doing the rituals. They're doing sacrifices every day. But yet we don't need those.

0: We know from the Passover story that God's not accepting those sacrifices anymore. We're in a season of transition during this time frame. That temple's going to go away. Yeshua's our substitute sacrifice. We don't need the temple anymore. But it took 40 years, right? The temple wasn't destroyed until AD 70. So this was a time of transition, a time of new beginnings. In this 40 days, Yeshua was preparing his Talmudim to move forward, Kadima, in faith, obedience, and reliance on Adonai, as Yeshua would soon be leaving. Yeshua did many supernatural works in this 40-day period. In Acts 1, verse 3, after his death, he showed, peristesis in the Greek, which means to present or show, used in the sense of making visible or manifest. So after his death, he manifests himself to them and gave many convincing proofs that he was alive. During a period of 40 days, they saw him and they spoke with him about the kingdom of God. One of the main reasons Yeshua stayed on earth for 40 days after his resurrection, instead of ascending immediately into heaven, was to demonstrate and prove to the Talmudim and the world that he truly was resurrected and alive. There was controversy around this. He showed himself, he manifested, he made himself visible to them. Yeshua now has a translated body, not quite the same as one of the flesh. The phrase, many convincing proofs, indicates that Yeshua didn't appear just once, but repeatedly, demonstrating his resurrection through tangible, undeniable signs that he is, in fact, alive. This is proof for us that Yeshua is the Messiah. So many believers are unable to defend their faith when questioned. How do you know Yeshua, Jesus, is the Messiah? How do you prove it? This is one of the reasons. He showed himself. There is records of this two generations later of people that knew people who had actually seen him. There were many witnesses who confirmed it was in fact him. This 40-day period was crucial for the Talmudim, for the disciples who would be witnesses of his resurrection to the world. It wasn't about blind faith, but faith that is reinforced by divine evidence. They knew the Roman authorities had put Yeshua to death and that his body had been taken down from the stake and sealed in a tomb. But they feared that Yeshua's Talmudim would come and take Yeshua's body because he said openly before this happened that he would be taken out of the grave after 3 days and three nights, that he would arise. The high priest asked that the tomb to be sealed in Matthew 27, starting at verse 62. The next day after the preparation, the head Kohanim and the Prushim went together to Pilate, and they said, "Sir, we remember that the deceiver said while he was still alive, 'After 3 days I'll be raised.'" Verse 64, "Therefore, order that the grave be made secure till the third day. Otherwise, the Talmudim may come, steal him away, and say to the people, 'He is raised from the dead,' and the last deception will be worse than the first." And Pilate said to them, "You may have your guard. Go and make the grave as secure as you know how." So they went out and made the grave secure by sealing the stone and putting the guard on watch. Despite their best human efforts to keep that tomb sealed, when the watchman sounded that shofar marking the sunset after Shabbat, and how Bikurim, the early first fruits offering, was waved by the high priest on the steps of the temple 2,000 years ago, that sealed stone with guards supernaturally rolled away. Death could not keep him, and Yeshua arose from the grave. And when the risen Yeshua appeared to the Talmudim, their lives were radically transformed. The greatest miracle in all history had just taken place. Yeshua rose from the dead, resurrected. He's alive. And during this 40 days, he appeared to various groups of his Talmudim, proving beyond a shadow of a doubt that he had, in fact, been raised from the dead by that dunamis resurrection power of God. I want to talk about 10 specific times Yeshua appeared to the Talmudim after he had risen. The 10 in the number Hebrew is Yod, which means hand of God and continuity. In the Bible, 10 signifies responsibility, power, and divine completion, and God's mighty power. 10 makes numerous appearances, including the phrase, "God said," being spoken 10 times in Genesis chapter 1, and 10 plagues striking Egypt in Exodus. In Judaism, 10 is sometimes believed to mean union or collection, as rabbis deemed it a holy number. Yeshua explicitly told his Talmudim he'd be in the tomb like Jonah was in the belly of the fish for 3 days and three nights in Matthew 12. They had doubts and disbelief when they saw the resurrected Yeshua. He revealed himself first to Miriam of Magdala. Mark 16, starting at verse 9, when Yeshua arose early Sunday, he appeared first to Miriam of Magdala, from whom he had expelled 7 demons. She went and told those who had been with him as they were crying and mourning. But when they heard that he was alive and that she had seen him, they wouldn't believe it. Second, Yeshua appeared to two people leaving Jerusalem on Sunday after Passover on the road to Emmaus, one named Cleopas. In Luke 24, starting at verse 13, that same day, two of them were going toward a village about 7 miles from Jerusalem called Emmaus. And they were talking with each other about all the things that had happened. And as they talked and discussed, Yeshua himself came up and walked along with them. But something kept them from recognizing him. He asked them, "What are you talking about with each other as you walk along?" They stopped short, their faces downcast. They're in disbelief themselves. And one of them, named Cleopas, answered him, "Are you the only person staying in Jerusalem that doesn't know the things that have been going on here the last few days?" This encounter is divine. It's a supernatural evidence beyond the Talmudim. Cleopas and his companion, they're not part of Yeshua's inner circle. They're not part of the 12 Talmudim or disciples. Well, now it's 11. Cleopas and his friend are witnesses outside of Yeshua's circle who had also witnessed Yeshua's crucifixion. This is critical because it's assumed the Talmudim are going to do whatever Yeshua told them to do. This person's not in that circle. He's an eyewitness. The two of them are. And Yeshua appears to them. In verse 33, they returned to Jerusalem and found the 11 gathered together with their friends and shared with them what had happened. The third time Yeshua revealed himself was to Kepha, Peter, right after the road to Emmaus encounter. In Luke 24:34, saying, "It's true, the Lord is risen," Shimon saw him, Simon Peter. The fourth time, and again, this is right after the road to Emmaus encounter, to 10 of his Talmudim, his disciples, in the upper room without Thomas. In Luke 24, starting at verse 36, they were still talking about it when there he was standing among them. No one knocked. No one opened the door. This is going to be getting some attention. We read this and take this for granted. We're here talking right now. Pooh! There he is. Whoa! They were startled, verse 37, and terrified. They thought they were seeing a ghost, an apparition. Verse 38, but he said to them, "Why are you so upset? Why are these doubts swelling up inside you? Look at my hands and my feet. It is I myself. Touch me and see. A ghost doesn't have flesh and bones. As you can see, I do." Verse 40, as he said this, he showed them his hands and his feet. The fifth time Yeshua showed himself to the 11 Talmudim in the upper room, now it's with Thomas, with Thomas. In John 20, starting at verse 24, now Thomas, the one means twin, one of the 12, was not with them when Yeshua came. When the other Talmudim told him, "We have seen the Lord," he replied, "Unless I see the nail marks in his hands and put my finger into the place where the nails were and put my hand in his side, I refuse to believe it." Doubting Thomas. This is where that phrase comes from. It's in our society today. A week later, his Talmudim were once more in the room, and this time Thomas was with them. Although the doors were locked, now they're locked. The doors aren't just shut. The doors are locked. Yeshua came and stood among them and said, "Shalom Aleichem." Then he said to Thomas, "Put your fingers here. Look at my hands. Take your hand and put it into my side. Don't be lacking in trust, but have trust." Thomas answered him, "My Lord, my God." Yeshua said to him, Have you trusted because you have seen me? How blessed are those who do not see but trust anyways." That's speaking to you 2,000 years later.
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3: 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We even have one gentleman who routinely gives us a gift of $5,000. 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

0: This is Pastor Terry Bates, and I want to say thank you for joining us for today's broadcast of Discover Faith. I'm excited about the message I'll be sharing with you, and I want to encourage you to call a neighbor or a friend and tell them to tune into the broadcast as well. 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So be sure and have your pen and paper ready so you can write down the address. Now get your Bible and get ready for today's message from one of our recent services at Faith Church in Oklahoma City. Will you listen to this real carefully? If we can stop complaining long enough, we could use all that complaining energy to grow into our next level. Because the reason why you're exhausted is because you're using all your energy complaining, going nowhere. So if you could package up all the energy that you've used complaining and apply that energy to doing something productive, you could change your world. Think about it. If you packaged up all the minutes, hours, and days that you were on the phone or talking to somebody about all your aches and pains and all your misery and woes, if you could package it all up and get it back and then use that same amount of energy and conversation in prayer and believing and fasting and reading the word and celebrating God, I can guarantee you, you will get a far, far different outcome using your energy productively than you can destructively in your life. So if we can stop complaining long enough, we can grow through something. And it's time to grow up. It's time to pass the test. Because God uses tests and trials of faith to make sure we're ready to spiritually handle the next level. He can't take you to the next level. He can't trust you with the next level if you can't prove you can handle this one. I hear it all the time. People talk about wanting raises and raises and raises. They want more money on the job that they're working. And they might even entertain the ideal of a promotion. They like a title. They like an office. They like going to the next level. They like the money that comes with it, but they don't like the responsibility that comes with it. See, company's not going to pay you more to do the same. They're going to pay you more to do more. If you can't prove faithful in where you're at, if you can't handle the complaints of the customer, if you can't handle the job assignment that you have right now, why would anybody promote you to another level of incompetency? You've got to be faithful where you're at. You got to learn to master that level. The same is true in the kingdom of God. He said, if you're faithful in a little, then I can make you ruler over much. But if you can't handle the little, how can I trust you with more? He doesn't want to give us something we can't handle. He doesn't want us to fall into that mindset of self-sufficiency. Look what I did. Look what I can do. I don't need God anymore. I've got it taken care of now. Some people say the only reason why you go to church is for people who have lives that are messed up. Yeah. Oh, you need to go to church. Come across somebody in their life. You need to go to church. Do you go to church? Well, no, my life's good. You know why I go to church? Not because my life's messed up. I go to church because I don't want my life to be messed up. I'm on the insurance policy. I'm on the other side of this thing. He's already fixed my messed up life. I'm trying to avoid messing up again. And to do that, I need some fellowship. I need some word. I need some worship. I need some time in the presence of God. This is what got me out. This is what will keep me out. So he doesn't want to give you something that you can't handle, and then you fall into this self-sufficiency. Look what I did. Deuteronomy chapter 8 says, be careful lest when you have eaten and are full that you forget God. Look what I did. Pulled it off. God allows, he even designs those tests and those challenges in our life. He allows them to take us to the next level. And until you pass this test, you can't go to the next level. Look, I've talked about money. I've talked about addictions. But let me talk about something else. What about unforgiveness? You can't take your bitterness to the next level. If you take unforgiveness out of the marriage that didn't work and bring it to the new marriage, you're still going to have problems. If you take your bitterness towards employers and distrust of leadership, if you leave this job and go to this job, you're still going to have the same problem because you haven't dealt with the issue. until you pass the test, you can't go from first grade to 12th grade. And you can't even get to the second grade until you pass the competency test of the first grade. And let me just tell you, quite honestly, it looks pretty stupid when an 18-year-old is still going to first grade class. Well, that's my terminology. You know what the Bible says? And I'll enhance it a little bit, that it's a little sad when you have to part the spiritual beard of somebody who's been in the church a long time to put the bottle in to feed them. Hey, I'm using his words. The beard part's mine, but the milk part is his. He said, when you should be eating meat, when you should be teaching somebody else how to live, you still need milk. You still need me to bottle feed you. Grow up. You can't go up until you grow up. You have to grow to go. So if you refuse to grow, you refuse to change, you're going to plateau in your life, and eventually plateau starts decaying and you'll begin to be self-destructing before your own eyes. So all of this barrier, these problems, this dismantling in our lives, it all happens because God wants to show us how to have our breakthrough. And that our breakthrough is not in us, it's in Him. And it requires faith. Your faith. I have faith, and I now have faith for you. But at the end of the day, you're going to have some faith to get out of this mess. I can cast something off. I can pray something off. I can fast something off of you. But if you haven't figured it out for yourself, if you haven't matured and be able to handle that, then when we're done pushing the evil back, and we walk away or we start praying for somebody else, watch out, here it comes. It'll do a boomerang effect on you. So God wants to use your faith to make you a part of the breakthrough. You cannot be a spectator to breakthrough. I hear this. You've heard me say it in 26 years of being here, probably more times than you can imagine. But it literally frustrates me when people just say, I'm just waiting on God. Well, what are you doing while you wait? Nothing. I'm just waiting on God. I'm doing the Isaiah thing. They that wait upon the Lord, He shall renew their strength. They shall mount up with wings as eagles. They shall run and not be weary. They shall walk and not faint. I'm just waiting. My English teacher taught me in school that anytime the word on or upon is used with the word wait, it means to render service. So if you say they that wait upon the Lord, it means they that render service unto the Lord, He shall renew their strength. If you're sitting around doing nothing but sucking on your thumb, why in the world do you need energy? Why do you need your strength restored? You ain't spending it. But it's the person who's out there doing something, believing the word, practicing the word, sharing the word, making a difference in the kingdom. We get exhausted. I get exhausted. This team gets exhausted. Believers in this house get exhausted. But here's the promise. When we're doing the will of the Lord, living the way He wants us to live, accomplishing the purpose, when we get tired, when we get exhausted, they that render service unto the Lord, He shall renew their strength. They shall mount up with wings as eagles. They shall run and not be weary. They shall walk and shall not faint. But you got to do something to get tired. For this reason, you will never experience a breakthrough greater than what you have faith to participate in. Let that settle in. Lofty dreams. Lofty prayers, all these lofty ideas. And God says, well, to what degree are you willing to participate in this? Oh, God, I'm just asking you to bring it to me. Make it happen, Jesus. You're like a genie in a lamp. Rub the pot, make a wish. The kingdom of God is not a Make-A-Wish Foundation. The kingdom of God is guided by biblical principles. Sowers reap. Doers are rewarded. Have faith, you go to the next level. All things are possible to them that believe. If you can believe and doubt not, all things are possible. You can speak to a mountain and say, be thou removed and cast into the sea. But you have to engage your faith. Jesus borrows Peter's boat. He's not even a follower of Jesus yet. He hasn't even been asked to be a follower of Jesus yet. Jesus said, Peter, take me out a little bit so I can talk to these folks. It just so happens in order for Peter to take Jesus out a little bit, he has to be in the boat. He didn't just shove him off from the shore. He went with him. And while he's in the boat, he's hearing Jesus' voice reflect off the water as he's teaching these great truths to the crowd. And these truths are called the Word of God. And something happens when people hear, watch this, or even overhear. See, people are listening to your conversation at the restaurant. We were talking about something the other day in a restaurant. Somebody came over and I heard you say, people are listening to your conversation. You realize you have a pulpit in every restaurant that you go to? You could be talking about the love of Jesus. God been blessing my life so much. Man, this is the greatest thing. I've never known anything like. I mean, you have an opportunity to talk about Jesus everywhere. People are listening or overhearing. So while he's talking to the crowd, Peter probably started out saying, okay, I'll let you use my boat. He goes out there and he's just, while he's overhearing, something happens. Remember we talked about the seed? To every man, there's a measure of faith. By design, you have faith inside of you, a seed. You have to develop it, grow it, expose it, but you have faith. While he's listening or overhearing, the Bible says faith cometh by hearing, and hearing by the Word of God. The Word of God, the Son of God, who is the Word made flesh, is talking the Word of God to the crowd. He's getting double exposure, the Word of God and hearing the Word of God being spoken, and it awakens something on the inside of him. Jesus said, Peter, I'm done. Scoot this boat out a little further. I want to help you catch some fish. You've had a rough night. You need a breakthrough. Trying to figure out how you're going to pay your bills when you didn't catch anything. Peter, just scoot out a little bit further. Go out a little deeper. And then cast your net. And Peter, being the human he is, initially says, listen, we did this all night long. It's not like we haven't tried.
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3: Praise the Lord. Thank you very much. Praise God. You know, 2 Corinthians chapter 8 and chapter 9, every verse in those chapters is all about money. This is probably the most information about giving in any one spot in the Bible. And after it says all of these wonderful things, and man, I usually preach from many of these verses, but the last verse of chapter 9, it just really simply says, thanks be unto God for His unspeakable gift. And you know what this is? After it gives you all of the reasons to give, it talks about that Jesus became poor so that we, through His poverty, might be made rich. It talks about that He wants you to give as you purpose in your own heart, not grudgingly or necessity, about that God's able to make all grace abound towards you, that God gives seed to the sower, and just so many great things that are said. The real motivation for giving, really, is just thanks to God for His unspeakable gift. How could we ever thank God enough? You know, I think when we get to heaven, we are going to be overwhelmed at the awesomeness of God. And we are going to recognize that, man, we didn't fully appreciate. I don't think we can fully appreciate Him with our limited understanding. But when we get to heaven and see all of this, man, there's going to be so much gratitude. You know, I read a little portion. I didn't read this book, but Rick Joyner had some kind of a experience where he went to heaven, and I didn't read his book, but somebody brought me a chapter in it. And in this chapter, in his vision, or I don't know if it was a vision or if he actually went there, but he saw people standing before the judgment seat of God, and he saw people lined up. And as God was judging them based on, you know, their actions and things like this, he saw people that lived a lot holier life than he did that were drugged and thrown into hell. And as he approached the judgment seat, he was just like, man, if they didn't make it, how in the world am I going to make it? But when he appeared before the Lord, because he had faith in Jesus, he was accepted based on what Jesus had done instead of what he had done. And I mean, it just caused him to start praising God and rejoicing in a way that he never did before. And I think when we see people that actually lived a holier life than us, maybe did things better than us, and yet it's because of what Jesus did, and we're going to recognize fully what's happened. It'll be just like this says, thanks be unto God. People wonder about what are we going to do in heaven for all eternity? Man, I think that once you see the awesomeness, the holiness of God and our relative unworthiness and how we took pride in our accomplishments instead of giving God the glory. And when we see things, again, I don't have the words to describe this, but when I was 18 years old, I had a little glimpse of the glory of God. And compared to that, all of my righteousness was like filthy rags. And man, it made an indelible impression upon me. And when we get to heaven and know all things and see how awesome God is, we are going to be overwhelmed that He has anything to do with us. And it's only because of Jesus. I tell you, there is going to be thanksgiving. And so, in a sense, we get to praise God now in a way that we can't when we get to heaven. Because, you know, in heaven, you're going to see things. You'll know all things. And we will, I believe that everybody, even the ungodly, when they see the glory of God, are going to fall on their knees and confess that Jesus is Lord. Philippians chapter 2 says every tongue will confess. Even the people that have shook their fist in the face of God, that have hated God, that said that they were atheists, they are going to be praising God just because they are compelled to when they see how awesome He is. But in heaven, in a sense, you know, there's not faith involved. You've got sight. The scripture says that we walk by faith and not by sight. And it also says that faith is what pleases God. So we have an opportunity in this life to praise God and give Him thanks in a way that we won't be able to do in heaven, because we won't be doing it by faith. It'll be, in a sense, it'll be just, we'll be overwhelmed with His glory. So this is what giving is really all about. It's saying thank you. Thanks be unto God. It's summarized everything that He had been saying about giving by saying it's just thanks unto God for His unspeakable gift. So I want to encourage you tonight as we give to look at it this way, that Father, we are not just saying we love You, but we're demonstrating it. We're wanting to give You thanks for Your unspeakable gift. And as you do that, I guarantee you God will multiply it back to you 100-fold in this life with persecutions, and in the world to come, everlasting life. Nobody likes me to say that, but that's exactly what Jesus said. So I just am sticking with the word. Amen. Father, we love You and we thank You for all that You've done. And Father, even though we don't see everything clearly, we see through a glass darkly, we know that, Father, You are awesome, that You have loved us. As we were singing tonight about the blood You sacrificed in Your life, we just want to give back. We want to say thank You. We want to bless You. We want to give so that other people can hear this good news. And so, Father, we do this tonight. And as we give, I believe that You are causing it to be multiplied, shaken together and running over and given back to every single person who gives in the name of Jesus. Amen. Amen. You can receive the offering. I want to thank you all for giving. You know, we don't try and motivate you to give based on our need. And so this is after I've already given the offering thing. But it takes a lot of money for us to do what we're doing. We have to have somewhere around, I forget now exactly, but I think it's $1,500 an hour, 24 hours a day, 7 days a week. That's a lot of money. I don't know if that's the right number or not. But anyway, it's somewhere around $8.5 million a month is what that amounts to. And it just takes a lot of things to make that work. And so it's not really about our need. It's about your opportunity to give and just be a part of giving thanks to the Lord for everything He's done. All right. So this morning I started ministering on the battle that we're having for the truth. And I was making the point that it doesn't matter if it's society you're talking about or if it's your own individual life. Satan can't do anything to any of us without lying to us. And I used Adam and Eve as an example. He didn't come and force them, overwhelm them with some kind of power or intimidation, but He came with a lie. And He didn't just start with a lie. He first of all started with the doubt. Has God really said? And then He came out and said, no, God didn't tell you the truth. You shall not surely die. And Satan can't do anything to us without our consent and cooperation. And that was the thing that I was getting across. Satan is the father of all lies. And this is how he comes into you. And what we don't know, the truth that we don't know, is actually killing us. We use the verse out of John chapter 8, verse 32, that you shall know the truth and the truth shall make you free. And I tell you, this is what Charis Bible College is all about. This is the truth right here. The Word of God is truth. Jesus said in His prayer that He prayed in John chapter 17, verse 17, the night before His crucifixion, He said, sanctify them through Thy truth. Thy word is truth. So this is truth. This is what Jesus revealed unto us. Matter of fact, let me just turn over to these verses here in John chapter 18. This is Jesus standing before Pilate. And let me just read a couple of these verses. John chapter 18, verse 33, then Pilate entered into the judgment hall again and called Jesus and said unto him, art thou the King of the Jews? Jesus answered him, sayest thou this of thyself, or did others tell it thee of me? And man, you could preach a whole message on that. It doesn't matter what others say. What do you say? Who is Jesus to you? In verse 35, it says, Pilate answered, Am I a Jew? Thine own nation and thy chief priest have delivered thee unto me. What hast thou done? And look at this. Jesus answered, My kingdom is not of this world. If my kingdom were of this world, then would my servants fight that I should not be delivered to the Jews. But now is my kingdom not from hence. Pilate therefore said unto him, Art thou a king then? Jesus answered, Thou sayest that I am a king. To this end I was born, and for this cause came I into the world, that I should bear witness unto the truth. You know, that's an amazing thing. Most of us would say that Jesus came into the world to forgive us of our sins, and certainly that is true, John 3:16. There's so many things that Jesus came to do, but he said right here that I came to bear witness to the truth. Jesus even said in John 14:6, I am the way, the truth, and the life. And it says in John 1:1, that in the beginning was the Word, and the Word was with God. And then in verse 14, the Word was made flesh, talking about Jesus. Jesus is the Word. The Word is truth. Jesus came to bear witness and to show us the truth, to reveal these things unto us. And look at Herod's response to this, Pilate's response unto this. Pilate said unto him, What is truth? You know, this is a big deal right here. And this is something that is still being said today. There are people that'll say, well, that's your truth, but this is my truth. As if truth is debatable. I just hate that. And yet this has basically been embraced. This is one of the lies of the devil, is to say, well, that may be your truth, but this isn't my truth. That'll work for you, but it doesn't work for me. That is a lie. There is only one truth. Jesus is the truth. This word is an absolute representation of truth. And if you deviate from this, this is how Satan gains inroad into our life, is when we start saying that truth is negotiable. It fluctuates. It changes with time, or it changes for different people groups or something like that. No, the truth is the truth. You know, if you were going to build a house, let's say that I was the builder and I said, let's make this wall 10 foot long. And so then I've got other people working for me. But if there wasn't an absolute measurement that showed what 10 foot was, and everybody just, well, this looks like 10 foot to me, and another one, well, no, this is 10 foot to me. Did you know you had never built a house that way? You couldn't build a house. It would fall apart if everybody had their own measurements. There has to be one absolute standard. You know, if I was to ask you, how wide is this platform? Many of you would guess, I know exactly how wide it is because I built it and I measured it and I came up with this. But if some of you could say this and you could say all these kind of things, but if we brought a measurement out here and measured it, then your opinion would be it no good. Your opinion, it is an opinion. You might have a guess, but once you apply a standard to it, this is how far it is, and it doesn't matter what you feel like. It doesn't matter like if you feel like you're a woman in a man's body. You may feel that way, but that's not the standard. Amen.
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0: when it comes from the commander. That when it comes from the commander and you know these words, there's not very many of them in their language, but there's a few, and this is one of them. That when it comes from the commander, it means the difference between life and death. That's how serious it is. So when I was talking to you about mediocrity, it is very fatal if you let it come in and on you and you get comfortable. You're comfortable with where you're at during praise and worship when God has created us to go higher. You're comfortable where you are at in your giving when you are created to give more. In your word knowledge, in your prayer life. Amen. And not be mediocre. Let our names be known. Amen. And so when it's from the commander, God, it has the meaning of life and death. So every time we go through the Bible and we see where God says arise, whoever he's talking to, Joshua 1. Everybody always reads Joshua 1 and preaches out of it, and they never go to the very first word and go, look, there was a command word. They always go to verse 8, where you read your Bible day and night, meditate, you'll be successful. Go back to verse 1. God, the commander, tells him, you will live or die according to whether you have effort into this or not. And so he says, arise, coom, and it means get yourself to a higher level. Now, that's what it means. Simple as that. Get yourself to a higher level. Don't stay comfortable there. Go higher. And now, why would it mean life and death? Does God want to kill you? No, if you don't do it. He is light. There is no darkness in him. But here is a great example of what that means. Let's say that we are all in war, and outside these walls, you can hear the bombs going off right now, and we're in a war. It's over here. And y'all come in, and we had a meeting, and we just flew in some intel, and a commander comes up, and he's got the intel, because from satellites and whatever, of what the enemy is doing. Are y'all with me? And y'all have got your guns. You're sitting there. Y'all want to live, and you're ready to fight. And you've endured, you may have been shot in the leg or whatever. You may have lost a loved one. We may have lost Arkansas. That's fine, we're good. The enemy took Arkansas, we're good. And he comes up and there you are, ready to hear what we gotta do to live. What we gotta do to win. What do we gotta do? Okay, here it is. And he tells you, and you hear it, and go, well, whatever. I'm not doing that. But they have the plan. And you're, yeah, but I don't believe that, or whatever the excuse is. What are your chances of survival after you leave there? You could die. That's why it says life or death. You choose to do what God says. So in other words, when you see arise from God, you should be going, ha-ha, we get to live. We get to win. We get to go higher and further. We get to go deeper. Amen. There's more. Let's go. Have y'all got the meaning of arise? And so one of the first places is Joshua. Boom, right off the bat, Joshua taking over for Moses. It means what? First things first, get yourself. Okay, so when God came in and said this to somebody, they weren't, say with me, they were not at the level they needed to be. Can we say that? So if God came in and said that, they were not at the level they needed to be because they needed to
1: arise.
0: All right. Now, how many want to hear from God more? But do you know that he can't tell you things at the level?

0: If you choose, but you want to hear more. Oh, yeah, we all do. Now, watch this. This is a great example of this. Let's go to Ezekiel 3:22. And the hand of the
1: Lord.
0: Who?
1: The Lord.
0: Was there upon me, and he what?
1: Said.
0: So who's speaking? See, this is how you do. When you read the Bible and study, this is how you do. Who? Oh, he was speaking. Okay. And he said unto Ezekiel. All right. All right. Now we know who's speaking and who they're speaking to. And God said, look, capital, comma, capital, because it is a command word from the commander, and it means the difference between life and death. First things first, get yourself to a higher level. Because the level you're on, and go forth into the plain, and thy will there, what? Now keep it there, don't move. Don't go to the next verse. And he says, arise. And now the rabbi said to mom, every time arise, you'll see comma, and then there's a comma. And that's because there is a place that you are to go to arise. Now, in Hebrew language, there are words that are inside of other words that help you bring light to that word. So a great example is the word or. The word or in Hebrew means light. Everybody say or.
1: Or.
0: All right. And it means what?
1: Light.
0: Light. Do you hear that word inside this word? Menorah. Okay, so you're a little kid and you're learning all of this. Are there lights on a menorah?
1: Yes.
0: Torah.
1: Yes.
0: Light is in there. It's the light. It's the lamp that will guide you. Get in there. That'll be your light. You need the word.
1: Yes.
0: There is a word called hamakum. Do you hear kum in there?
1: Yes.
0: Arise is in that word. And that word in Hebrew is place. It's called the place. And many times when I would go over to Israel, they would say, where is your hamakum? Where is your place? What are you talking about? Where's your place? That you and God go together. It's not a church on Sunday where everybody, it's you and God. It's a place you have. Where is it? Where is it? Oh, I don't know. Is it a bedroom? Is it a barn? Is it an office? Where's your place? So God was saying, go to the place and get higher. And I will there. Where?
1: There.
0: Well, why don't you just tell him there? Why do you want to tell him there? Why don't you tell him now? Hey, my schedule is kind of busy. I'm free now. Ezekiel said, I'm free right now. But no. He hadn't arose yet. And I will there, what with thee? I'll talk with you, but not on the level you're at. Some of y'all want God to hear God about the next level or the future or whatever, but he can't tell you at the level. It'll mess you up. You don't have enough faith for it. The Lord said this to Brother Copeland said years ago when he started his ministry, God, show me my ministry 40, 50 years from now. And God said, no. And he didn't argue with him. And then 40 or 50 years later, the Lord reminded him of that. And he says, you want to know why I didn't show you? Because you didn't have enough faith. If I would have showed you people watching you on phones, they didn't have cell phones back then. Could have messed him up, made him turn the other way. But I want to go higher. I want to hear more. I want to know more. I want to see more. I want to hear more. Amen? Then arise. And now, so that's verse 22. All right. Is anybody getting anything out of this? Glory to God. All right. So let's go to the next verse, 23. Then I arose, so we know what he did. And he went forth, and then he went to the plain, and behold, what was there?
1: The glory.
0: The glory of the Lord stood there. So there is a connection between the glory and arising. And aren't we the glorious church? That's his manifested prayer. Who doesn't want the glory? He fell down on his face. Oh my God. And he had and it all came from a command to go higher. I didn't command you to stay there. Joshua, I didn't command you to stay there. You need to go higher. Amen. Is everybody getting this? And the same to us, but we're going to find out where he says it to us. Okay. So where does he say it to us? Isaiah 59:21. Okay. So here's what you got to know. You got to know that chapters and verses were not part of the original text. Okay. So get off of that when it goes from 59:21 to 60 verse 1. That wasn't there. They put that in later just to help whatever. So we're going to start with this at 59:21. Now, some people may be saying, this is Old Testament. I'm going to show you in the Old Testament where he's talking to us. It's a parallel right here because you have to know covenant. So as for me, this is my covenant with them, saith who? Okay, so we know who's talking. Now we know he's talking to Israel. But he's also talking covenant. Now, when I first got this revelation, I went to Mom, I went to Brother Copeland, I went to Keith Moore, I went to as many as I could. Every one of them said, absolutely for us. Because of the word covenant. The word covenant is the key. As for me, this is my covenant with them. So, who is the Lord in covenant with? And? Right. So there's three groups in the Bible, the Jews, the nations, and the church. That's the three groups that are in this Bible. And we are one part of that group. We're the church. So always find out when he's speaking to the church. This one is to who he is in covenant with. And that's us as well. As a matter of fact, at the very end, he says, forever.
2: 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Today, Billy's son, Chip Brim, and his wife, Candace, now pastor at this very same church. 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

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On today's program, it's my pleasure to welcome a musical genius, both instrumentally and vocally, Mr. Gordon Mote. Let's get started by making a little noise.

0: Well, again, the name of that fun song is All That Noise, performed by today's very special guest, lead vocals, and I'm sure banging on the keyboards there, Gordon Moat. Welcome to The Road Show.
1: Thanks, David. Good to be with you.
0: You know what? You are on my bucket list as an interviewer. I've been here a long time, and I highly suspect you're on many people's bucket lists as an interview, because so many of us are in awe of your talent, both instrumentally and vocally, and I'm just so thrilled to have you with us today.
1: Well, you're very kind. You need to aim higher, but you're very kind. I appreciate that. You will realize that it ain't all it's cracked up to be after this interview.
0: All right. Well, listen, I think you and I are the same age-ish. I'm about 57 years old. Are you in that zone?
1: 52, yeah, but I look 57.
0: And I sound 52. So I just know we would have been good friends in high school. I don't know if we would have stayed out of trouble, but I know that we would have been very good friends.
1: Well, if you might have, maybe you would have had the propensity to keep me out of trouble. I was a bit of a class clown. Not always, but if the mood striked me, and I had a hard time knowing when humor was appropriate and when humor was not appropriate when I was a kid. As I grew up, I'm sorry to say I didn't all the way totally grow out of that. Boy, in our world today, we need a little more humor. Everybody takes everything so seriously. And so humor has always been a way for me to do several things. To make people feel more comfortable around someone who's blind, because a lot of people haven't had the opportunity to be around a blind person, mm-hmm. not sure exactly what to do, what to say. People get real tense. You'd be surprised. Like, we're just normal people, just like you. But so I've used humor to, to kind of bridge that gap. And then number two, I've tried to use humor, especially in the studio situations I find myself in. Because, I do a lot of production, work with a lot of other artists. I find myself as a musician playing on many recordings, not just in the Christian world, but more probably in the secular world than the Christian world. Mm-hmm. And there are so many people that maybe believe differently than I do, think differently than I do, probably a little more liberal than I am. And they really get frustrated with each other. People are always, there's so many more things that unite us that divide us, but somehow we seem to focus on the things that divide us. And so I just try to use humor to say, hey guys, let's don't take all this so seriously. This is life and we're all here to live it.
0: Well, one of the things that I noticed, because I watched a lot of YouTube videos of you in preparation for today's interview, and yes, we're going to let the dog bark. That's fine. That's natural.
1: You are in our, we should tell people that they're in our home this morning. They're in our home, and you're going to kind of hear life happening. I don't know. That's my golden retriever. That's Cooper, and I don't know what he's barking at, but I'm sure it's very important to him.
0: He's excited about this interview, Gordon. I sense it.
1: He might be. I think he's, he likes to protect his yard, and so he's making sure that nobody gets in the middle of our interview, I think.
0: Okay.
1: Probably what's happening.
0: Well, I want to mention right off the bat that you are the number one studio keyboardist. So you are, talk about bucket list for people who record. You are on their bucket list as the keyboardist because you play all different types of keyboards, the piano included, of course. But going back to that YouTube binge fest that I did in advance for today, one of the guys, and it was only one of the YouTube videos, was a studio musician who has his own podcast, and you were gracious to go on it, and he dropped a few expletives throughout the interview. And knowing that you're a good Christian man, I was watching you, and you were so diplomatic in how you did not participate in that, but you were just gracious. And I'm sure you run into that a lot in the studios in Nashville and around the world.
1: Oh, sure. And, I get a lot of flack for it, too. If you've read some of the comments, you've got the people saying, well, I just don't know how he can be around. I don't know why he does those. I don't know why he blah, blah, blah, blah, blah, fill in the blank. Mm-hmm. But, the Christian folks, we are to encourage the body of Christ, and I sing in a lot of churches, and I do that, and I'm so grateful for those opportunities. But we are called to take the gospel to everybody. That's what the Bible says. If you've accepted Christ, then you've got to get out of your comfort zone. It's not a suggestion. It's a command. And you've got to get out of your comfort zone. The fact is, that is my comfort zone. I don't mind being around people who maybe have not experienced the free gift of salvation and the joy that I have, because I feel real comfortable in those situations to be able to just be and just try to share the love of Christ, not by quoting my favorite scriptures all the time, but just trying to be. Just be me, and, you know, we all have a different gift, and maybe one of my gifts that God has given me is just to be natural, and just let the smile on my face and the joy in my heart be my witness. And so for the people who like to give me a hard time because they say I straddle the fence and I work in both worlds, or the people that say you shouldn't do interviews with people who have a beer in their hand and say all these swear words while they're doing the interview. I just have to say, if you don't want to watch it, don't watch it. Because we are to take Christ to everybody. And who needs Christ more than the people? I'm not saying drinking a beer is going to send you to hell. I'm not saying that at all. But I'm just saying people who... it's obvious that they don't know the same Christ that I sing about and talk about and that I'm passionate about. When that's obvious, then what are we to do? Well, we're to just share him with the world. That's what we're to do. And so that's what I try to do on a daily basis. And we all have the opportunity to do that. We all, most of us, work, we're out in the world, whether we're taking our kids to ball games, and whether you're working in a factory or whatever it is you find yourself doing on a daily basis, we work in an unsaved world. There are so many people who are around us that need to know the love of Christ, and they need to have a God encounter. And if we don't love them into the kingdom of God, then how else are they going to know about this incredible saving grace of Jesus Christ? Many of them wouldn't darken the door of a church unless they see the real deal. And so rather than being, not all Christians are this way, but many Christians are very judgmental. We do more damage than good sometimes. And so I'm very passionate about that. I'm not defensive about it, but I do get a lot of flack. And, I just kind of don't read all that. I don't pay attention to all that because I know what Christ has called me to, and I try to do that.
0: We're going to play some new music by you today, Gordon, but I think this, based on what you've just shared, would be a good time to talk about your single, which was so popular, called Love, Love, Love.
1: And, man.
0: Do you want to set this one up? Because I think the Holy Spirit's moving, and I think this is just a good place to go with this interview.
1: Yeah, man. So, about 5 years ago, we released an album called Love, Love, Love. I had this song on hold for 3 or 4 years before we even cut it. It just didn't work. I didn't feel like it was appropriate for the albums that we were cutting an album called All Things New. I was working with Frank Rogers. He was co-producing with me, and Frank has produced a lot of country acts in Nashville. I've played on a lot of the records that Frank's produced. People like Brad Paisley, Darius Rucker, Trace Atkins, Josh Turner. The list goes on and on. Well, anyway, somebody sent him the song for Josh, and we were working on a Josh record too. And Frank said, you know, Josh loves this song, but we kind of have what we need. What would you think about this song? And I loved it, but it just didn't fit the record we were currently working on. But I held on to it because I loved the message so much. And several years went by, and then we were able to build a whole record around it because there were several songs on the Love, Love, Love album that had that same kind of that same message. It was the theme of that album was that. And we had so much fun. It's been 5 years since that album. I've been so passionate about touring this album and singing these songs. And honestly, if we ever needed more love in the world, we need it today. There's Amen. Just so much hate. There's so much division, even within our churches. I mean, you hear about church splits all the time. You hear about families splitting up after having been together for a long time. The enemy wants to divide and conquer. And now more than ever, we need to be really conscious of what the enemy's trying to do so that we can have our defenses up. And, you know, we need to love, love, love on everybody, Christians, people who are unsaved. We just need to be about the business of love.
0: Well, this is one that everybody needs to pay close attention to the lyrics as you sing them. And I'm sure you're doing the keyboards on this recording. But yeah. The main character in this song is Pastor Rick. And I was just curious, as a listener, is that your pastor?
1: No, my pastor is Pastor Rob.
0: Pastor Rob. Okay. Well, Pastor Rob, Pastor Rick, they're all great. Here's love.

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1: 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Gordon, you mentioned that you are a man who is blind, but I can tell you right now that you would love your website. It is visually spectacular. So whoever did it, kudos to them.
2: Well, thank you. I appreciate that. We try really hard to make sure, because, you know, it's a sighted world we live in. And so we want to make sure that it grabs people's attention. And so thank you for that. We do work hard on all that.
1: Gordon, you learned at a young age because you were born blind. You did not go blind later in life. You learned how to read Braille. How old were you when you started to learn?
2: Oh, well, probably in preschool. I was probably 3 or 4 years old when they started teaching me Braille. I went to the Alabama Institute or School for the Blind in Talladega, Alabama, through kindergarten, first to second grade. And after that, I mainstreamed. I was one of six students to be some of the very first to mainstream into the public school system. And but I had a good basis. You know, I could already read and write Braille at a high level. Because, like I say, from a very early age, I was doing that. And then, you know, I learned to type on a normal keyboard, started doing a little bit of that in junior high school. And then, you know, as computers became a thing, I started learning those. And, of course, I remember in the old days when we had the little Apple computers, the Apple IIe with the little voice synthesizer. And boy, they were so expensive, especially to have the voice synthesizer. It was just crazy. And you couldn't do a whole lot. You could do some word processing and you could play a few little card games, you know, and you could, but man, you know, that was so cool in the 80s, you know, it's like, wow, this is so awesome. But as the internet became a thing, 1996, I believe, I got my first PC and, there's a software program that a lot of blind people use called JAWS for Windows, J-A-W-S, which is an acronym for Job Access with Speech. Mm-hmm. And it's made by the people with Freedom Scientific. They're based in South Florida, and they do great work. And so that really opened up the world to blind people, computers, the internet, being able to do research, find things,
1: cool.
2: Communicate with sighted, you know, and then of course the advent of the iPhone, you know, and all those things that talk. So yes, learning to read Braille was important.

0: Okay, you're in love with this guy already. I know this. And you want his music. Where do you get it? Anywhere music is sold. You can download his music on all the major platforms. 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GordonMote.com. Gordon, we've talked about the woman in your life. I know you've got a daughter as well, but let's talk about some male influencers in your life. Going back to Belmont, you were giving a senior recital. Was it a vocal performance or were you playing the piano or both?
1: Both. I was doing both. And okay. I had a band behind me and singers, and you had to do all styles, you know, for a grade. And you had to do a junior and a senior recital. And that was a big part of the grade.
0: All right. So you not being able to see who was in the crowd because you're a man who was blind. Tell us who was scouting you out.
1: Well, my senior recital was really fun. We had a great band of Belmont musicians. Most of them went on to play full-time, you know, and professionally in this town. And but I had no idea that Lee Greenwood was in the audience. Lee was looking for a new keyboard player, singer to tour. And my dad was a huge Lee Greenwood fan, and so was I. But my dad had just about everything that Lee had ever recorded. Mm-hmm. And anyway, I knew those songs, but I didn't know he was in the audience. I had heard rumors. One of my teachers had said that he was looking for a keyboard player, but I had no idea he would show up. But there he was, and everybody knew it but me. And after the recital, he came up to me and started talking to me, and we got along great right from the very beginning. I went to his house a few days later just to sit by the piano and sing a little bit and play a little bit. And 2 days after graduation, I got a call from his management saying, hey, Lee wants to hire you. And so I was so grateful. I'm 22 years old. I've never, you know, done anything like this. I didn't know what I was going to do when I graduated. I just wanted to get out of school, you know. And but that was such an incredible experience. Lee and I are still great friends to this day. And he flew my flag really high and opened up doors for me that to this day, I can trace back so much of what I've been able to accomplish in the music business. I can trace that back to Lee Greenwood.
0: You know what? I had this thought. Had you known he was in the audience, you would have switched up the songs and broken out into, and I'm proud to be an American.
1: Well, we'd all sang that as kids, you know. That was a huge song when it came out in 84. What people don't know is that song was not a number one song. It peaked at number 7.
0: Wow.
1: But it was not one of his many, many number one songs. But of course, it's certainly his calling card now.
0: Well, for time's sake, I'll just mention a couple of other big influencers in your life.

0: Hargis Pig Robbins. You can check out more about him if you watch YouTube or find out more about Gordon Mote. And then, of course, the incomparable Bill Gaither. So we could go on and on talking about him. But let's hear about this first song from your new CD. The name of the recording is Where You Lead Me. And this is interesting. The first song is entitled The First Song.
1: Yeah, a little irony there. I'm glad that's not lost on you. This is the first new project in 5 years, and I've been so busy producing other artists and playing on sessions and doing all the things that I do. Speaking of Bill, you know, I produce all the vocal band stuff now, and have been for the last 6 or 7 years. And so that keeps us pretty busy because we're always working on something. And then there are a lot of other artists in the Christian world that I produce, and I love that part of my world. I love the creative. I love kind of being behind the scenes. But it's always fun to do your own music. And so finally, I was able to take a little time after the label had been beating me over the head for about 2 years wanting some new music. And this is probably the quickest I've ever made a record because we did a lot of it through Thanksgiving and Christmas when we had some downtime. But yes, the very first single is the first song released, and it's also the very first song on the new project. And it's an upbeat little tune about when we get to heaven. You know, I hear so many people say, I wish we didn't have to only do 3 or 4 worship songs and then the sermon. I wish we could just sing and sing and sing. Well, when we get to heaven, that's what we're going to do. We're going to sing and sing and sing. We're going to worship. We're going to have eternity, all of eternity, to sing holy, holy, holy is the Lord God Almighty. It's going to be a wonderful time. And this tune is called The First Song.
0: All right. There's a term I like to use on very specific songs, especially in the Southern gospel genre, but I will be able to incorporate it on this first song single. Gordon, you got a good scald on this one.
1: Yeah, it's a fun one. Up tempo, it'll get you moving.

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0: Welcome back, everybody. I'm David Warren, and my very special guest today is Gordon Moat. 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It's called The First Song. 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And I also want to mention on your website, there is a nice selection of instrumental music CDs, Gordon. In fact, I just purchased one for our library here. We like to play instrumentals as well as vocal songs. And we purchased Something Beautiful, Something Good, Songs of Bill and Gloria Gaither on Piano by Gordon Moat. And I really enjoyed the music on that particular CD.
2: Thank you, buddy. You know, I realized that people love to sing along. And I've done a few instrumental projects over my career. But when COVID hit, we did some Facebook Live videos just from the house. And I realized from doing that, that, like I say, people love to, there's nothing like when a bunch of people are together in a room singing. There's just nothing like it. People love to sing in their cars. They love to sing corporately. People love to sing songs that they know, songs that encourage them in their faith. And Bill and Gloria have written so many songs that we all know and love. And one night after we did this video and I was just playing songs that everybody knew, just trying to bring some comfort and some encouragement, we had about 250,000 people watching. And I thought, man, if we could have 1,000 people watching, that'd be killer. Mm-hmm. And I think we had over 250,000 views, and many of those were watching live. And the feedback I got was, man, we had a bunch of people over to watch it, and we were just singing along. And so I thought, man, you know, Bill and Gloria have been such a just a force in the songwriting world, and they've written so many songs that are in our hymnal. And so that's kind of where the idea for that particular project came from.
0: Well, this is the Roadshow on the Oasis Radio Network. Again, I'm David Warren, your host, and I mentioned radio there because Gordon does a lot of podcast interviews, but this is the real deal. Gordon, welcome to the big time. 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
2: 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You know, you hear different ones on the East Coast than you do on the West Coast. But I've always been a huge fan of radio. I've always loved, I think my love for sports maybe came from listening to the radio. I think I've always had a love for old radio shows. I have a huge collection, thousands and thousands of old radio shows from the 30s, 40s, 50s, 60s. So I'm a huge lover of radio, both past and present. Not so much now with the big companies. Everything basically sounds the same. Now your Oasis network is a different thing. There's several Christian networks that really do a nice job at kind of getting out of the mold And they all have their place. But it's kind of nice to travel and get a little local flavor. And we're kind of missing that in the radio world. But you're exactly right. I did grow up listening to radio. And I think my great love for music came from that, too. I'm kind of a human jukebox, you know, any genre of music, because I listened to so much radio and actually was a DJ for a long time.
0: Pardon me.
2: You know, all that.
0: What is the first Gordon Moat song you heard on the radio?
2: Oh, my gosh. Well, the very first song that I ever played on that I heard in the Christian world was a thing I wrote with Lee Greenwood for a gospel album he did back in the early 90s called Totally Devoted to You, which was the name of the album. And I was in Dallas, and I heard it in Dallas, and I thought, man, that's pretty cool. And I don't remember the first song in the secular world that I heard that I played on. The first number one country song I ever played on was Alan Jackson's Where Were You When the World Stopped Turning. But I'd played on some things before that didn't go number one, but they were top 10, got a lot of radio play. But the very first solo single that I heard was our first single, I Catch Him, God Cleans Him, which I remember we were on our way. It was just Kimberly and I. And I had just bought a used Saab convertible. And I remember we were on our way. We thought, man, you know, we've got to do, my manager and his wife were going with us in their car. We didn't have a bus at that time. We didn't have an RV. We didn't have anything.
0: Gordon.
2: And we were going to go to Texas for a few shows. Yep.
0: Who was driving?
2: Well, I only drive at night when it gets dark, because I've got as good a chance as anybody.
0: Okay.
2: But it was early in the morning and we had just left. And my song came on the radio, I Catch Him, God Cleans Him. And that was pretty fantastic. I thought, man, and, you know, there's still a little adrenaline anytime. I mean, after all these years, there's still something really special about being in the car or being wherever and hearing your song. That's pretty cool.
0: I told you I feel pretty comfortable around you. Hopefully not too comfortable, but you feel like a friend to me already, Gordon. Okay, so there's one song that you have on your repertoire that we're going to be in trouble if we don't play it. Do I need to say what that is?
2: Well, I get in trouble every night I don't sing Mercy Walked In.
0: That's it. Here's Gordon Moat with Mercy Walked In.

0: 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And you will also see a tab there called Appearances, and you can check out when Gordon will be in your area and make sure you show up and enjoy the concert. An interesting fact about today's guest, he has perfect pitch. He can tell when any note on a piano is out of tune. And Gordon, I assume that that's the same for a vocal note for you.
1: Yeah. I mean, it's a gift and a curse all at the same time. And just because I have perfect pitch doesn't mean I always sing in tune. So I just want that to be, I want that to be public record. we all strive to, but anyway, we all got to work at it, and singing is a physical sport. And, but we do our best. And as far as, you know, when I'm producing, we work real hard. I think one of the reasons that people feel comfortable with me as artists is that I'm a singer. I love singers, and I try to always be sensitive to singers, and so we always have a good time.
0: Now, there's something that has come along during our lifetime, Gordon, because again, we're about the same age, and it's called vocal tuning. And so in a recording studio, if you're a little flat or a little sharp, there is now an instrument that can tweak that and get that in tune. Do you think that's cheating in the studio?
1: I think that when you have a great singer and there's just a little bit of pitchy stuff going on, but it's a great performance, I think using the technology to save the performance is a good thing.
0: Okay.
1: But I think taking someone who is not a great singer or even a good singer and making them a singer, I think that's cheating. do we use software? Do we do editing? Do we do all that when I'm producing? You bet you we do. I use anything I need to use to make it the very best I can make it. But I will tell you that most of the artists that I work with are incredible singers. Mm-hmm. So when I use it, I only use it so that we don't have to lose that performance just to get it in tune. I would say that there's a real art to that, so that you don't hear all the particles, all the, you know, some people are not great at doing that because it sounds like it's been done. Mm-hmm. I don't want people to ever have their attention drawn to, oh, I bet that's been tuned. Mm-hmm. It needs to sound very natural. And there are some great engineers in this town that are great at that. And I'm probably harder on those guys than some, because I don't want to be able to hear that it's been done. I want it to be natural. But yeah, there's a real art to it, and you got to know when to use it.
0: Well, before we wrap up, let me mention that not only are you a wonderful music producer and, of course, vocalist, as we have listened to during this hour with Gordon Mote, but your main claim to fame is that number one keyboardist for studios around the world. That was the gift that God gave you at the age of three. You were at grandma's house. You walked over to the piano, never had played, and used both hands to play Jesus Loves Me. Check out that story when we wrap up today, or you've got time to go on to YouTube and watch different interviews with Gordon Mote. But one of the ones that I did watch online was with Andy Andrews, and he mentioned during a particular interview, and I want to verify this, are your hands insured by Lloyd's of London?
1: They are. Yeah, they are. You know, you just never know what's going to happen. And I just want to make sure my family's taken care of. And these two hands are all I have to make a living, and my brain. But, you know, a lot of what I do would be taken away if something happened to my hands. So it's just smart, you know, to make sure that that no matter what comes our way, because we don't know what's going to happen tomorrow, we don't do those kinds of things out of fear. We just try to be wise with what God's given us, be a good steward of all that. And so, yes, to answer your question.
0: Well, you're a fantastic keyboardist, and thank you for all the wonderful music throughout the years. Our playlist of Gordon Moat songs is very extensive here on Oasis Radio Network, and we're super excited about the new CD that is out now. You can also download it. It's called Where You Lead Me. We featured one of the songs today from the recording entitled The First Song, and yes, that is the name of the song, The First Song, so you can check that out as well after the program. And Gordon, I could go on and on and on. I had reams of notes here, but we ran out of time, and you're just an awesome guy. And again, please save me a seat in the cafeteria, please.
1: Well, it's been fun to talk to you. I hope people check out the new album. There's some, I always do some cool collaborations because I have lots of friends that I love to make music with. On this one, I did a song with the Gaither Vocal Band called Door Wide Open. I did a collaboration with my friend Travis Cottrell, who my daughter, Samantha, is married to Travis's son, Jack.
0: I didn't know
1: and
0: that.
1: So since we were family, we thought, you know what? We need to do something together. So we did a great song, one of my favorite songs on the record, called Missing Jesus. And man, what a song. And then I did a collaboration with my buddies, the group Alabama, a song called Walking Each Other Home. So I'm so grateful for the community of people that helped me put this together. And I hope people will purchase it either from the website, if you like the physical copy of the CD, or if you like to stream and download your music, you can get it wherever music is streamed. That includes iTunes, Apple Music, Google, Amazon, anywhere, Pandora. You'll be able to hear it anywhere. I hope people are blessed by it. And again, David, thank you so much for having me on the Oasis Network. What you guys do is very important. You encourage and bless a lot of people with your programming. And so many people listen to you guys that just happen to come up on it and they're encouraged. Many Amen. People aren't able to get out and about, and you bless them and uplift them with your programming. So you do a great work, and we're very grateful for it.
0: Thank you, Gordon. The website again, gordonmoat.com, the new CD, Where You Lead Me. Well, Gordon and the band are going to play us out on today's program. I want to thank again Mr. Gordon Moat. I'm David Warren, and say it's been another great roadshow.

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2: 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God has filled Jeannie with His compassion to see you be lifted up and receive the desires in your heart. 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
3: It's so good to be together in the Word of God. This is Jeannie Alcott. Cover me with your hand. That's our prayer to God. And it sure sounds good. Oh God, cover me with your hand today. Everything I do, all which confronts me, all I need, cover it by your mighty and wonderful hand. And God promises when we pray that and believe it, He does it. His hand is a symbol of His presence and power and the love He has for us, covering our life, not just in a protective way, but in a way that will guide us and provide for us. So today, He's going to show you another dimension of His hand on your life. The hand of God is on you many different ways, and one of those is to support you, provide what you need, so you can pray to Him, show me your provision, and believe it will show up in your life, that His hand will cover the provision you need. I mean, as you go about your life each day, it's good to have a vision of the mighty hand of God following you. It covers you everywhere you go, what you do, whom you encounter, the good and bad challenges that arise, the needs you have. You are not out there on your own. You can pray for the hand of God to cover you. We had a friend and partner of this ministry show how she did this when she had to have some provision. She had called for us to pray about her finances. She was in a time when she didn't have a job and was in the process of interviewing for different positions. And you know, that can feel as if you're in a very precarious time. No steady income. The bills are still coming in. Your savings account is going down. And you can't seem to get events to turn in your favor so you can get the right job and the right pay. You can't seem to get all the conditions winding up just right. So, during that time, you really need the hand of God to cover you and have faith that He won't desert you out there on the limb. And He won't, as you pray and believe. That hand of provision will be there. So we were praying, not just for a better job, but for God to sustain her and her finances until that job manifested. Because she was having trouble paying her rent, she applied for rental assistance from the county where her home was. The Lord covered her, and she was approved. The county is paying 70% of her rent, so she pays just 30%. She said that has taken a burden off of her, and she knows it was God who gave her favor with that rental assistance. Now she can pursue getting work without that burden and worry of not being able to pay her rent. God was there for her. By her prayer, she was saying, "Show me your provision," and He did. He knows just what we need when we need it. And if we realize that we're covered by Him during that time, and oh, that's so important. During the difficult times, or even the times when you are wanting a desire fulfilled or to accomplish something, know you're covered. Remember to envision that mighty hand following you and being above you. Praise God. And we're not talking about just when you have a dire need. The hand of God doesn't appear just when you're desperate, but in your everyday life of maintaining the support you need. And not just in your funds, but in the people you must have to help you in your life, in your work responsibilities. In the time you need supplied so you can do things, the emotional support you need to make it past the tough time, or the provision of service to assist you. We just need to get our mindset where it should be. Instead of seeing the need and thinking we're on our own and grappling to get the provision we need, we just defer to the hand of God. I have a need. I'll just defer to the hand of God. He'll take care of it. He'll cover it. Wouldn't it be great to say that about everything in your life? When someone says you have to do something or fulfill a responsibility or come up with some funds, you just say, God will take care of it. He'll cover it. And although we must do our part, we must also have faith, looking to God as the hand of provision for us. You know, years ago, and there are still some believers who think this way now, but the belief was that Christians shouldn't talk about provision or being blessed or prosper in their finances or body or mind or emotions. Just prosper in your spirit, and that's it. Oh, phooey. We of all people residing on this earth should be the ones who know we must have provision from God in every way. So we can't get into a wrong mindset. When that kind of wrong thinking was really prevalent years ago, a minister wrote this, and it's so true even now. He said, the old theories that it is the will of God for people to be poverty-stricken, helpless, defeated, crushed, and sorrowful, to suffer pain, sickness, and disease, and to live from hand to mouth in order to make themselves humble, is disproved by many scriptures. Well, I agree. I've been in the Word way too many years to believe that His provision is poverty, weakness, and helplessness. He wants us to be successful, not defeated, not to suffer pain or sickness or disease, but to be whole and healthy, walking in the ways of God. So when those problems come into our life, we don't accept them as a part of the will of God, but we look to His hand to cover us and show us His provision. Think of it as already being there. You don't have to pray for that provision to all of a sudden be the will of God and manifest. It's already, according to the Word of God, it's already the will of God for you to have His provision in every way. So believe it will come when the need arises. You are covered. There was a time when John and I both had to have some dental work done. Well, you know how expensive dental work is. In fact, many times I receive requests from partners for prayer to be able to financially cover the work they need done. We can relate to that. I mean, sometimes what needs to be done is so extensive, there isn't any way it can be covered just on regular income. You have to have something in addition to that. And we were in that spot. But here's how God operates when you believe you're covered by His hand. He had already provided a way for those expenses to be covered. We didn't realize it at the time. In fact, I still wake up some mornings and just marvel at what God did. But we had a financial blessing, plus a bit of dental insurance we had, equaled our expenses for the dentist. We paid the bill. The work was done. Now you tell me if that wasn't the hand of God already operating in our behalf before the expenses ever came. Why? Because every day we believe for Him to cover us by His hand. And we ask Him, show me your provision in whatever way we need it. If we need extra help in our responsibilities that day, cover me, God. If we need expenses for a bill coming up, cover me, God. If we need some spiritual guidance, cover me, God. Show me, God. If we're short on time, we pray, provide the time, God. And He will as we believe. Have you ever gone into the Word and reviewed the passages about God's provision? It's pretty astounding. But one of the ones that sums up His intent and how His hand can cover you in every way to provide is in 2 Corinthians chapter 9. It says, thus you will be enriched in all things and in every way, so that you can be generous, and your generosity, as it is administered by us, will bring forth thanksgiving to God. Now, enriched means you'll be provided for, supported, assisted. Your life will improve and develop. How? In all things and in every way, it said. God will always make sure He covers everything, every aspect of your life, in all things and in every way, so you can be generous. God doesn't want you to be so strapped in your time or money or abilities that you can't be generous to others. He is an overflowing God. His hand overflows into your life, and He wants you to overflow into other people. Another version of that scripture says, God can pour on the blessings in astonishing ways, so you're ready for anything and everything, more than just ready to do what needs to be done. Are you ready for something astonishing to happen? Are you tired of living in the restricted type of conditions? Then believe for God to show you His provision. His hand of provision is covering you and ready to pour onto you blessings, and do it in astonishing ways, so that you're ready. You have everything you need in every way, so you're ready for anything and everything. Every need, every demand, every challenge. You're ready for the unexpected, what you need for your desires to be fulfilled. You're more than ready to see it happen. So let's pray. Go into prayer and believe for God to show His provision in the way you must have it. Now, when we pray, envision the hand of God covering you, ready to provide and astonish you in what He can do. Let's pray. Oh God, Your Spirit has moved our spirit, and we are responding. We feel You. We feel Your hand covering my friend. In this time, You have ministered to them. You are convincing their heart and mind. This is the time for Your provision to come. In every way they need it, it's available and there for them. So we reach out, we take Your hand, and we ask You to provide for what they need right now. Yes, oh Father, provide it, and do it in a way that will astonish them. The result will be so great, so amazing, and it will be everything they need. So they will be astonished. The fears of where it's going to come from, or how they can ever accomplish it, or where they can turn to get the help they need, all that fear is cast aside. Why do we have to worry when we have Your hand providing for them? Your hand is pouring out, so they are ready for anything and everything. How we praise You for what You're doing. In the name of Jesus, amen. What a tremendous feeling you can have this day, knowing that the hand of God is showing you His provision. Believe for it to show up in the astonishing way He promised. We are here to believe and stand in faith by You. John and I are called by God to intercede when You tell us about Your life. Your life is so important and precious. So we want to cover You in prayer. Tell us what kind of provision you need from the Father. When we hear from You, after we pray and speak the Word of God over you in a mighty way, we'll also write to you. We'll give you words that come from the Spirit of God to give you support. So get in touch right away. Now, there is a dear person who needs to be covered by the hand of God. But first, you must accept Jesus Christ as your Savior. That puts you in relationship with God. Then His hand comes over your life. You receive forgiveness from the burden of sin, and you can walk in the plans God has for you. So my husband John is coming now to help you do this.
4: Oh, dear listener, have you come to the place in your spiritual life where you know for certain if you died tonight, you would go to heaven and have eternal life? If you answered no to that, I know I have the best news that you'll ever hear. You see, God has put everything together for you. He has it ready for you. The step you must take is to trust God to set you right instead of trying to be right on your own. The job is too big for you. It is something only God can do. Trust Him to do it for you. You can never do it on your own, no matter how hard you try. Trusting Him to do it is what gets you set right with God. It is a sheer gift. Receive that gift from Him now. Say, Father God, I believe in Your Son, Jesus, that He paid the penalty for my sins and purchased a place in heaven for me. I trust in His work and not my own works. I receive it as a free gift. Forgive me for my sins. In Jesus' name, amen.
3: What a tremendous and wonderful thing you just did. You are now a child of God. So pray to Him, talk to Him, read the Word of God, grow in Him, and go to a Bible-based church. And keep hearing these messages. And make sure you contact us. We want to pray for you and send you some materials to minister to you. We'll be so happy to hear from you. All right, go around expressing this spiritual power line. It's so important for you to go around speaking these words of faith. Keep saying, the hand of God covers me. The hand of God covers me. We so much want to send this entire message to you. Just request, cover me with Your hand. 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Be with me again tomorrow. This is Jeannie Alcott. God bless you.
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6: Welcome to 15 Minutes in the Word with New York Times bestselling author Joyce Meyer. On today's program, Joyce will be teaching from her series, Enjoying Successful Relationships. God wants to bless us, but we must get along, because where there is unity, there is blessing and anointing. So it's our job to learn how to set aside our own agenda and serve one another through love. Now, here's Joyce with today's teaching.
7: I'll tell you what, I had a lot of one-sided relationships in my life, people who used me. They took and put nothing back. And about 5 years ago, I got tired of that. And I thought, I'm either going to have real friends or I'm not going to have any. I'm not going to hang out with takers. I'm not going to hang out with users. Now, I'll hang out with them long enough to try to help them and be an example to them. But we have no real relationship if there's no doing. That's why love is not theory and it's not talk and it's not a sermon that everybody can say amen to and then go home and do nothing. Church, if we're ever going to get anything, we've got to get this. Do you understand? We've got to get this. And not just a, amen, boy, sister Joyce sure preached a good message tonight. No, we got to get this. You got to go out of here and you got to start saying, my God, I need help. Teach me. Read every book you can get your hands on love. Take every scripture you can find in the Bible about love and helping other people and being a servant and write them out in longhand. Don't use your computer this time. Write it out in longhand. It gets in you better if you sit and do it. It takes more time. And study them and study them and study them and study them and study them and study them. I still study the love walk on a regular basis, and I've been doing it now for about 15 years. And I can tell you something, I don't have nearly as much trouble with the devil now that I'm majoring in love than when I attended a spiritual warfare seminar every week, but didn't even like most people, let alone love them. Well, at least I'm truthful. One of my daughters has been having a lot of medical things go on, and she's got to get a medical procedure next week. And so she called me today because they moved it up from Thursday to Tuesday. And Tuesday just happens to be the day when I've planned a shopping trip with my other daughter. and she didn't ask me to do anything for her. She just said, Steve, her husband's going to drop her off in the morning. And she said, I'll be there about 5 hours. And then she named another relative who's actually one of Dave's sisters. She's going to come and pick me up. Well, right away, I'm thinking, well, I'm the girl's mother. If anybody's going to go get her, I should go get her. And so I said, well, you know, I said, I'll change my plans and I'll come and get you. She said, oh, no, you don't have to do that. And I said, well, actually, yes, I do. I said, because if I don't do that, then I'm missing an opportunity to be part of you. I'm missing an opportunity for us to have a deeper fellowship and a deeper companionship. And I'm going to tell you that this thing with time is kind of a new gate for me. I mean, I give you just about anything, but when it gets to my time, and it's simply because I never had much of it, and so I had to protect it. If I wouldn't have, it would have been a mess. But now that I do have more time, God doesn't want me just to use it all on myself. And see, here's something I've learned. And if you're a minister, or hope to ever be a minister, or you're going to teach the word, or you're going to sing, or do anything in front of people, there's something that I want to tell you that you absolutely must understand. What you do in front of people is not worth anything if you're not living the life at home behind closed doors. You will have no anointing. You will have no power on your life. What you do will not impact or affect anybody if you are not living a private life before God that exemplifies everything that you say that you believe. It's not just good enough to tell. If you want to have the power, you got to be the real deal. Amen? Yeah. You know, I've got a life. I mean, I don't just live in that box on TV. I have a life. I have 10 grandchildren, 4 grown children, 2 daughter-in-laws, 2 son-in-laws, a husband. And in addition to being a teacher and fulfilling the call of God on my life, I'm a wife and a mother and a grandmother. And my mom and my aunt are both in their 80s. And my dad's passed away and my uncle's passed away. And so I'm responsible for taking care of them. So there's, you know, I'm a lot of things. I'm a mother, an aunt, you know, a daughter, and on and on and on. And I don't get out of any of that just because I'm on TV. And I stand in front of thousands upon thousands upon thousands. And my picture is everywhere. And God says, good, wash some feet and be quiet.

0: I think you all know me well enough to know that I'm not bragging about anything. I'm telling you, I almost died from frustration before I finally got this. Because we fight being a servant. We fight it. There's nothing in our flesh that wants to do it. The Bible says you be instant in season and out. When it's convenient or it's not convenient. When it feels good, when it doesn't feel good. And here's the thing that we must understand. We let so many opportunities pass us by. And we don't see that they're opportunities. We think they're burdens. We think they're interruptions. Well, tomorrow we're going to talk about divine interruptions. So if you're addicted to your plan, you better make sure you come back tomorrow. Every miracle that Jesus did when he was on his way somewhere and got interrupted by somebody. Come on now. I don't know where our brains are at all the time, but we sure don't pay much attention to what's going on around us. I mean, people are sad and lonely, and they're lost, and they're hurting, and they're miserable. And we go to the clerk that's at the store, and my daughter tells this story. She went at the drugstore one day, and she waited in line to get whatever she was going to get, and it was a long line. This girl was being grouchy, grouchy, cranky, grouchy, grouchy, and she's thinking, when I get up there, if she treats me like that, I am going to get the manager, and I am going to tell her a thing or two. Come on, do you ever think in your head, I am gonna, and I am gonna, and I'm not gonna, and I'm not pity me. And the closer she got, the more she started hearing God talk to her, and he said, maybe she's acting that way for a reason. Maybe something's hurting her. Maybe her husband left her and she's got three little kids and doesn't know what she's gonna do. Maybe her mom just died. Maybe she's getting evicted from her house. Instead of telling her off, why don't you go out to your car? Get out of line, get back in line again at the end of the line, and wait all the way through the line. And why don't you get one of your mother's books out of that car? And instead of being grouchy, why don't you tell her that I love her and give her something that'll give her some hope in her life? We pass up thousands of opportunities to minister to people. You don't need to pray and ask God anymore what your ministry is. I'm giving you one. Don't ever say again, well, I just wish God would tell me what my ministry is. I get so tired of hearing people say that have been saved 15 and 20 years. I just wish God would show me what I'm supposed to do. I'm so confused. I don't know why I'm here. Well, not to keep warm in the pew. Come on, we're all like these fat Christians inside. I'm talking about inside. I'm not trying to be offensive. I'm talking about our souls are so fat with the word. We got the word, the word, the word. The word, the word. Where are you going, sister? I'm going to church to get me some word. Going to get a blessing this week. Woo, I'm having fun tonight. Well, you know, Sister Jones, I've been kind of thinking about looking for another church. I tell you, I just don't seem to get fed much here anymore. And you know that pastor? He walked right by me last week. Didn't shake my hand or talk to me or nothing. And my little Johnny was in the hospital last month. And he didn't even come himself. He sent one of them elder people to see him. You know why? Because we're just like, what about me? What about me? You're not making me feel good. You're not doing anything for me. Me, me, me, me, me. I'll write a song called I Was Always On My Mind. Oh, I love Jesus and I love the Word. Amen. Come on, what are you doing for somebody else? What are you doing for others, others, others, and others? Well, Jesus goes on here and he says, verse 12, so when he'd finished washing their feet, and he put on his garments and he sat down again, he said to them, do you understand what I have done to you? You call me teacher, master, and the Lord, and you're right in doing so, for I am that. If I then, your Lord and teacher and master, have washed your feet, you ought, it is your duty, you are under obligation, you owe it to wash one another's feet. For I have given you this as an example, so that you should do in your turn what I have done to you. And I assure you, most solemnly I tell you, a servant is not greater than his master, and no one who is sent is superior to the one who sent him. In other words, he's saying, if I can do it, you can do it. If I'm not too good to do it, then you're not too good to do it. And then I love verse 17. It just puts me over the edge. Because you see, I was not a very happy Christian. It took a lot to keep me happy. And I finally got so tired of being unhappy. And I finally had all the things that I thought that I had to have to make me happy, and now I had them and I still wasn't happy. And I started crying out to God, why am I not happy? He said, you're selfish.
1: People are all different, so we need to learn how to relate to everyone, not just those who are like us. We must learn to avoid strife by trying to keep unity and oneness with the people in our lives. If we truly want to be like Christ, we need to become a servant. We cannot become so busy that we refuse to be interrupted when someone needs help. Most of Jesus' miracles took place when we stopped along the way. A sincere, deep desire to help people is one of the most godly attitudes we can have. Galatians 5:13 says this, "You, my brothers and sisters, were called to be free, but do not use your freedom to indulge the flesh. Rather, serve one another humbly."

0: It's in the Word with Joyce.
1: Father God, in Jesus' name, we lift up our president to you. We ask you to guide the head of our nation in the way that you would have him to go. We pray that you would surround our president with men and women of integrity whose motives are for that which is right. We also pray that you would give our nation's leaders discernment, understanding, and knowledge so that our nation may know stability both internally and abroad. In Jesus' name, amen.
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4: As we know, Pentecost is a day the Lord gave the Holy Spirit to the church, the body of Christ. Why? To help us walk in His ways. Just as the Torah was given to help the Old Testament and the Jew walk in the way, we were given the Holy Spirit to walk in the way. When? On the same 50th day commemorating the law. The law was given to the Hebrews 50 days after being delivered from Egypt. We were given the Holy Spirit 50 days after deliverance from sin. The day the church received the Holy Spirit on Mount Zion, the Jews were celebrating the giving of the law on Mount Sinai. Shavuot celebrations to the Jews celebrate the day they became a cohesive people. It was a day that they believe it was the birthday of Israel. Exodus 19 actually says they became a called out people with a priestly calling. This is the same thing that is happening to the church. And by the church, I don't mean this building. I mean you. The body of Christ is the church. The church was born on the day of Pentecost. The Holy Spirit came into the earth. It is the same thing that happens to the church that happened to the Jews. The New Testament church was born on the day of Pentecost. It's our birthday today. As sons and daughters of God, the Holy Spirit birthed the church into existence. The same way the Jews were called into priestly ministry, the church was made a cohesive people, a people of priestly ministry, according to 1 Peter 2:9. You are a chosen generation, a royal priesthood, a holy nation, a special people. We hear all about the special people called the Jews. Well, there is a special people called the church. Hallelujah. And they came into existence in Mount Zion when the Holy Spirit came upon all believers. When the divine presence of God appeared in Mount Sinai, there was great thundering and lightning. Remember that story? If you've read Moses, you read the story of the Exodus. When the Holy Spirit was given on Mount Zion, there were tongues of fire and the house was shaken. Shavuot was a celebration of a physical harvest. Pentecost is a celebration of a spiritual harvest. When Moses was on Mount Sinai receiving the law, you remember what happened down there in the bottom of the hill, right? A rebellion took out and 3,000 people were killed that day. When the Holy Ghost showed up, 3,000 people were saved in that same day. Boy, I'll tell you, the Holy Ghost is not a mistake. There is no chance to what is happening on the day of Pentecost. It is a fulfillment and proof that what happened in the old is still happening in the new. The same God that came to show a way in the old is still showing the way in the new. How? By the work of the Holy Spirit. The Bible is hard to understand. That's because all you see of the Bible is a bunch of words. You don't see life. You don't see what the Holy Spirit wants you to see. Wisdom, grace, blessing, favor, healing, abundance. All that God gave us in Christ is laid out in His Word, and His Spirit is here to reveal it to us, to work in its fullness in our life.

0: got an addiction in your flesh? I got an answer, and it's called the Holy Spirit. Hallelujah. The power of Jesus working in you through the revelation of the Holy Ghost. When Moses was on Mount Sinai, 3,000 people died. When the Holy Spirit showed up, 3,000 people got saved. Shavuot represents the law on the outside. Pentecost represents the law on the inside. Pentecost is a replaying of a second law given to man, a law written on the heart instead of on stone. We're not bound to something in a box written on our forehead and wrapped around our wrist. It's in our heart. It lives in us. It guides us. It leads us. I don't need a physical thing. I don't need a cross around my neck to be born again. It is a physical work that happens in my spirit. Don't kid yourself. It's real. Because you can't see it with your eyes does not mean it isn't. There's a major working of the Holy Spirit that comes into a man because of this moment. It is a fulfilling of the promises God made to the prophet Jeremiah in Jeremiah 31, verses 33 through 34. I will put my law in their minds and I will write it on their hearts. I will be their God and they shall be my people. See, his word is alive, but it's alive in me. It's not alive in some external thing. I don't need a statue of Jesus in my front yard. I have his presence and his spirit in my heart.
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0: The day of Pentecost was not just another day. It was a day of fulfillment. God didn't randomly pick a day for the Holy Spirit to come. The exact same day the law of the Old Testament was given, the church was born. It was born to be filled with power, the power that what Jesus came to bring could be fulfilled in us, could be walked in, exercised, lived in, enjoyed, and most importantly, used for the glory of God, used for the work of the ministry, used to cause the power of redemption to go to work in the world around us. How? Because us, filled with power, go out and evangelize. But we see in John chapter 16 all the similarities of Shavuot and Pentecost coming down to this moment where Jesus began to prophesy about it in John chapter 16. Nevertheless, I say and tell you the truth, Jesus speaking. It is to your advantage that I go away. For if I do not go away, the Helper will not come to you. But if I depart, I will send him to you. And when he has come, he will do what? This is where a lot of people, again, there is so much to teach about the Holy Spirit. And we do this all the time throughout the year. I want you to catch this. There's a reason why the Holy Spirit comes. First, he comes to convict the world. He doesn't convict the believer. He convicts the unbeliever. He convicts the world of what? Of sin. Because they don't believe. He convicts the world of sin. He comes to talk of righteousness. Because I go to my Father and you will see me no more. Of judgment he comes. Because the ruler of this world is judged. See, not only does the Holy Spirit want to reveal the sinful life in which we live, he also wants to show us that the judgment from that sin has been dealt with and the righteousness that is in Christ is available to us. You know why I'm righteous? Jesus is in heaven, and it's the work of the Holy Spirit to show the lost the need for Jesus, the right standing you have with God. You know how many people are not saved, trying to get saved by their works? Nobody preaches about righteousness anymore. They just label it and do what you want. You're saved by grace. No, no, no. Righteousness gives you a freedom in Christ, but it doesn't redeem you from responsibility. We still are responsible to live like righteous men and women, free of sin, not living in judgment and condemnation. But once I'm alive unto God and born again, he's not walking around making me feel bad all the time about myself. His job isn't to be your therapist. His job isn't to walk around and whack you on the head like some schoolmaster. Stay with me. Verse 12, I still have many things to say to you, Jesus says, but you can't bear them. However, when he, the Spirit of truth, has come, of the Holy Spirit, he will guide you into all truth. He will not speak of his own authority, but whatever he hears, he will speak. And he will tell you things to come. He will glorify me, for he will take of what is mine and declare it to you. All things that the Father has are mine. Therefore, I said that he will take of mine and declare it to you. Jesus is essentially telling us the job of the Holy Spirit is to teach us how to walk in the way, his way. Amen. We are to walk in the Lord's walk. That's what the Holy Spirit is about. See, we got too much fear of the Holy Spirit when actually he is the very thing we need the most. If we want to walk in the way, you know why? Christianity is a burden to some? Because it's legalism they're walking in, not the Spirit. The Spirit is the way. Hallelujah. The Spirit is a way of freedom. The Spirit is real, and he does desire to work through you. Why? So that you can experience the power of God-ordained Christianity in our everyday life. It isn't just a label that we celebrate at Easter and Christmas. I walk in the experience of Christ-likeness by the power of the Holy Spirit. That's all Christian means, Christ-like. There ought to be a likeness in my life to Jesus. People ought to get to know me and think something different about you. I don't know what it is. I do. It's Jesus. To gain an understanding of who the Holy Spirit is and who he is not is a critical responsibility of our studies so that we can experience the fullness of the power of the Holy Spirit. The first thing you and I should know and understand about the Holy Spirit is that he is not a feeling. He is not an emotion. Too many people associate the Holy Spirit with the way they feel, an emotion, the soul of a person, the mind, the will, and the emotions. Oftentimes, that's how we associate the Holy Spirit, but he's not an emotion. The true purpose of the Holy Spirit is to enable us to do the things that God has called us to do. Now, I don't know about you, but my emotions have not often equipped me to do anything for God. They've equipped me to do things I don't want to do for God. Like, you force yourself to do things. You're angry, you're jealous, you're frustrated, you're bitter with God for having to do something nice for somebody. I don't want to forgive them, but I guess I will because I have to. That's all emotion. Too many of us are living our spiritual life, our Christian life, based on the way we feel about our experiences, our situations, and God's dealing with it, right? If we're sick, we're like, where's God? Why isn't he healing me? I go to a church that believes in healing. Why isn't it happening? I tithed yesterday. Why didn't I get it back on Monday, right? Like, our minds, our emotions, our soul often tries to squeeze God into this box of our own expectation. The Holy Spirit's not here to be fit in your box. The ministry of the Holy Spirit is that of revealer. He reveals the plan of God on the earth. He reveals the plan of redemption. He unveils God to you. He unveils Jesus to you. He unveils the will of God in the written word. The word is not a book of instructions like the Muslim's book, right? It's not the Mormon book. It's not a book written by a man who just thought up something neat. The book of the word is alive. It is powerful. It is sharper. It can divide and pierce the spirit, the soul, and the flesh of a man.
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4: Like someone said, shoot for a star. You may hit the moon, but it's better than shooting for nothing and getting it. So the intent of what Jesus is focusing on here is that when the kingdom has come, it's possible that things can be in this earth the same as it is in heaven. In other words, you can have a little bit of heaven here on earth. You know, we sing those old songs, and they're good songs, all right, but sometimes it got the wrong message over to us. When we all get to heaven, won't it be wonderful then? You know, well, that's true. It'll be wonderful when you get to heaven, but what about the here and now? That's great that we're going to have rewards when we get to heaven, but we got to pay the light bill. And you got to be able to meet your obligations here on earth. So the gospel of the kingdom is more than just looking for something in heaven. It is what is available in the provisions that the kingdom of God makes available here on earth today. So when Jesus taught the gospel of the kingdom, He taught some things that not many people today believe at all. That when the kingdom comes, it's possible that it can be on earth as it is in heaven. Now, I made a statement that I know that raised a few eyebrows, that it is the will of God for it to be today as it is in heaven. That is the will of God. Now, somebody said, Brother Capps, if that were true, then it would be that way. Oh, no. It doesn't happen just because it's the will of God. Is it God's will that any perish? No, can't be, because it's not God's will that any should perish, but all should come to repentance. Are there any perishing? Yeah, multitudes are perishing. Was it God's will for Adam to sin and eat of the tree of knowledge of blessing and calamity? No, but he did, didn't he? So just because it's the will of God does not mean it's going to take place. You have a decision to make. And by the way, I started out to tell you this and I forgot it. Let's pick up on it here. The reason the Bible is written the way it is, where it can be taken two different directions and both of them are opposite of each other, is because of what Adam chose in the garden. He chose the knowledge of blessing and calamity. If you receive the Word of God in the context and the intent of which it was written, it is always a blessing. If you receive it on the opposite end, the negative end, without spiritual discernment, it is always calamity and trouble. For instance, the Bible says, he that believeth and is baptized shall be saved. He that believeth not shall be damned. If you decide to go by the be saved route, you'll be blessed. If you decide to not believe, you'll be damned. It's blessing and curse. Now, you can believe what Jesus said, or you can operate on the negative end of the gospel. Refusing to acknowledge the intent is turning your back on the gospel and taking the opposite end. See, there's always a reciprocal truth to every truth. There's always an opposite end to it. For instance, the Bible says that faith in God comes by hearing the Word of God, a great truth. But the opposite end of that is that faith in the devil comes by hearing the words of the devil. That's why it's so important to say what God said instead of what the devil said. If faith is a substance of things hoped for and the evidence of things not seen, faith is the substance of things desired, right? Then the opposite end of that is that fear, which is an opposite force of faith, is the substance of things not desired. So when you fear a thing, it will come upon you. Job proved that to be true. Said the thing he greatly feared came upon him. God has not given us a spirit of fear, but a power and of love and a sound mind. But if you go by what some people do with the Bible and take the negative side of it, then you'll be crippled in life because of a lack of knowledge. Well, yes, but the Bible says, Job said, the Lord hath given and the Lord hath taken away. Blessed be the name of the Lord. So the Lord may take away everything you own. Well, it's true Job said that, but what Job said was certainly not true. You understand what I'm saying? Go back to the intent and find out what Job was experiencing. You see, under the old covenant, they believed that everything that happened came from God. And that's the way the Old Testament was written. Besides that, there was no verb in the Hebrew that would show allowing sense, so that it was translated in the causative sense. But Job really believed what he said. But what he believed was not true. See, he couldn't read the first chapter of Job and find out the devil did it. But you and I can, so we don't have an excuse. Then somebody said, yeah, but you see that the last verse there in the first chapter says, in all this he sinned not to charge God foolishly. Up to that point he hadn't. But after chapter 1, there was 84 different false accusations that Job brought against God. But you see, you can take the thing that teaches victory and teach defeat out of it. Now, see, Job said the Lord hath given and the Lord hath taken away. Blessed be the name of the Lord. But you see, it was not true what Job said. He thought it was true. He was honest. He was right in his heart, but he's wrong in his head. He was sincere. The Bible says he was a perfect and upright man. The word perfect there in the Hebrew simply means sincere. He was sincere, all right, but he's sincerely wrong. There's a lot of people today sincere, but they're sincerely wrong. They sincerely believe that God takes away from them. I had a lady come to my book table one time in one of Brother Copeland's meetings, and I'd been teaching that morning, and I said, God's not your problem, the devil is, and God's not giving you sickness or causing car wrecks and all that, and she was in a wheelchair, and she challenged me. She said, I know God made me have this car wreck. I said, no, he didn't. God didn't make you have the car. Oh, yeah, no, he did. I said, what makes you think he did? Well, she said, because, you see, if I wasn't crippled, I'd have to work. And I'm writing this book, and God wants me to write this book. I was afraid to ask her what the title of the book was. But I guarantee you, it was on suffering. Well, I kept telling her what the Word said, and she kept telling me what she believed. And I just kept telling her what the Word said, and she tuned up and bawled a little bit. And, you know, I was trying to be as nice as I could, but there's no need of backing off the Word. And she kind of left in a huff. And the next meeting they had, Jerry Savelle was teaching, and the first thing I knew, I was out talking to some people at the book table, and I heard a roar go up inside. And I asked somebody what was going on. They said, well, there's some lady, when Jerry was telling them to act on their faith, got up and pushed her wheelchair down front, and it was this lady that was at my book table. See, she was crippled in life because of what she believed. She believed that God did it to her. Well, how in the world are you going to believe God to get healed if you believe God did it to you? Now see, she was right in her heart, but she's wrong in her head. And she was crippled in life, literally crippled in life. A lot of people crippled in their prayer life because they don't know that it's the will of God for it to be in earth as it is in heaven. That is the will of God. Regardless of whether it ever gets that way or not, in your part of the earth, it is the will of God that it be on earth the same as it is in heaven. Now the problem is, there's an outlaw spirit in this earth called Satan that's out to make it hell on earth for you. And he's out to kill, steal, and destroy. But this is the will of God. And if you can ever get a hold of that and get people to believe that, it'll change their attitude in life. And it'll give you faith in what you pray. Because God wants you to be blessed. God wants you to be prosperous. God wants you to be in health in this earth. Just ask yourself, is it God's will for you to be healthy when you get to heaven? Well, certainly it is. Well, that's the will of God for the earth. Whether you ever attain to it here or not, you ought to shoot for it. That is the will of God. Now let me prove the intent of that. John in Revelation said, I saw the holy city, New Jerusalem, coming down from God out of heaven, prepared as a bride adorned for her husband. Heard a great voice out of heaven saying, the tabernacle of God is with men. It was the New Jerusalem coming down from heaven. And did you notice what he said it was? He said, come and I'll show you the bride, the Lamb's wife. You know, I get amused at people talking about we're the bride of Christ, we're the bride of Christ. The New Jerusalem is. Now, I know I may have opened a keg of nails, but we all just stay with the word now. The New Jerusalem is the bride. And what John saw was God moving heaven to earth. Now, let me ask you something. If it wasn't the will of God for it to be on earth the same as it is in heaven, why is it going to turn out that way? That's been God's intention from the time He created this planet, for it to be a duplication of heaven itself. But you see, because Adam chose blessing and calamity, it hadn't been that way. You can still choose blessing and calamity today, depending on how you choose to believe the Word of God. If you take the Word of God in its intent and context, it will always be blessing. If you take it out of context, with the wrong intent, you can preach calamity from it. And I've heard people do it time and time and time again. And get people to believing that you're more pious, you're more blessed, and you'll have greater rewards if you suffer through this life and have nothing. It's a lie of the devil. We need to know what God's will is for this planet. It is God's will for it to be on earth as it is in heaven. Now you see people with bumper stickers, and pardon me if I get your favorite bumper sticker. Says the Lord has everything under control. Well, now, He doesn't have everything under control in this earth. He has everything under control in the kingdom of God. But if He has everything under control in this earth, He's really got it in a mess. No, God's not controlling this earth. Satan is the god of this world. Now, the Christians are put here, the body of Christ is here to bring this thing under control, subdue it, and have dominion over it. That is the will of God for this planet. God said that to Adam in the beginning. Subdue the earth and have dominion over it, over the fish of the sea, the fowl of the air, over the cattle, over all the earth, over every creeping thing. Subdue it, have dominion over it. If it gets out of line, you put it back in line. Don't call me, I'll call you and see what you did with it. God gave us dominion. We ought to exercise our dominion on this planet. It is His will that it be on earth as it is in heaven.
5: 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What kind of image do you have of yourself? You know, in the sales world, they've known for years that self-image determines what you will accomplish. And if you don't understand God's image of you, you're never going to have the right image of yourself. James chapter 2, listen to what James says. Be ye doers of the word, and not hearers only, deceiving your own selves. For if any man is a hearer of the word, and not a doer, he is like a man that beholdeth his natural face in a glass. For he beholdeth himself, and goeth his way, and straightway forgetteth what manner of man he was. But whoso looketh into the perfect law of liberty, and continueth therein, he being not a forgetful hearer, but a doer of the work, this man shall be blessed in his deeds. In other words, you could read in the Word of God, which is a mirror. It reflects what the Word says you are. You could read it, get excited about it, but go out and face the circumstances of life and get depressed and begin to say, well, it doesn't matter what I do. Nothing works out anyway. Oh, nothing ever works out for me. And the Bible says you're more than conquerors. Greater is He that's in you than he that's in the world. We can do all things through Christ who strengtheneth us. John said, you have overcome the wicked one, or the Antichrist, the spirit of the Antichrist. For greater is he that is in you than he that's in the world. So when you go out and face the circumstances of life, don't forget what the Word said. That's why we should meditate the Word and dwell upon it. That's offer number 7221, God's Image of You.
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He brought me up also out of an horrible pit, out of the miry clay, and set my feet upon a rock. And he hath put a new song in my mouth, even praise unto our God.

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The music, the preaching, and the word, it's encouraging. 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And it's encouraging all the way around. Now, in fact, we got all the radio set to the station. And we just enjoy it thoroughly, the both of us. Thank you so much for this opportunity to let you know what we think.

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We magnify you, Jesus. We say thank you for this opportunity to receive of your good love. Sing this simple little song. I'll start out and you just follow after me.

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that Christ may dwell in your hearts by faith, that ye, being rooted and grounded in love, may be able to comprehend with all saints what is the breadth and length and depth and height, and to know the love of Christ which passes knowledge, that ye might be filled with all the fullness of God.

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1: Hello, this is Jeannie Alcott. The Word of God tells us that as Christians, we are facing spiritual warfare. 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Request the book and recording and know that you can be victorious in spiritual warfare. You can conquer and see your life become so much better. God bless you.

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